0: knackered and I'm not even finished with my working day. I've still got about another two long things that I've got to do before bed. So it's like I always work myself a little bit too hard to try and make sure that I get... It feels like... It's funny because especially when you're trying to do loads of things, it feels like... Right now, it feels like I've got like two full-time jobs probably. It's really, really tedious. But I'm sure we all feel like that. But
1: what is it you're working on? What's the next project?
0: I don't know. I mean, right now, like for instance, today... this month, I'm producing another artist.
1: Okay.
0: So, like, I'm doing that for like 5 days a day, 5 hours a day, and then before that, I'm still building the museum, which is taking a long time, a lot of setting up and taking things apart, and then the next big project, I need to finish. There's something that I started a year ago that was a bit of more than I could chew, and I need to start it again. It's the Game Boy Mega Machine, which is 50 Game Boys built up on a synth that makes a polyphonic analog digital hybrid synthesizer. It works, but still a lot more to do. It's just a bigger job than I was anticipating, designing a massive synth out of 50 Game Boys.
1: I get the feeling that's probably something you come across quite often halfway through your projects.
0: What?
1: Just realizing that this is actually going to be a massive undertaking.
0: Well, I mean, I was very optimistic with the Mega Drone. I kind of estimated it to take me a month, and it took me probably like, I think, it took me about 3.5 to 4 months to do it. So it's like, and it was very testing. Like, some of these big jobs are very testing on the focus, because there's nobody saying, Sam, you've got to get this done, you've got to finish this. It's just me like trying to keep the spirits high and making sure I get it done. It's just sometimes I look back and just be like, what, why did I make myself do that? But it's fun.
1: That's good. And have you got an idea for when the Museum of Everything Else might be open to the public?
0: Oh, yeah, that's another thing that's taken longer than I thought. So, like I said, it all depends on this whole coronavirus thing as well. So I don't want to put a definite time in the world. Like about 3 months ago, I was planning for it to be October, but now it is October. So I think hopefully before the end of the year, but I have a feeling that some restrictions are probably going to impede that. It's most likely going to be, I reckon a safe bet is the start of 2021, or what, you know, after the next wave of whatever's going to happen. Just a safe bet.
1: There's a lot of uncertainty, I guess. Mm-hmm. Well, I definitely will be taking a trip out there.
0: Oh yeah, definitely come along. Like, yeah, it's quite a lot of work trying to organise it all, and it's just good to be able to have somewhere to store, because I'm an addict of hoarding. I just love hoarding crap, cheap crap, and you know. So it's just like, where are you going to put this stuff? So may as well.
1: I think it's definitely a lot more socially acceptable to hoard if you allow other people into your hoarding.
0: Exactly, it's like you can justify the hoarding by opening a museum, right?
1: Yeah. All museums are just hoarding, aren't they?
0: I guess they are, pretty much, yeah. So it's like hoarding for education.
1: Yeah. Perfect. Okay, well, it sounds like you've still got some stuff to get done tonight, so I don't want to keep you too much longer. Thanks for chatting to Sonic Dart Show, though. It's great to speak to you.
0: It was a pleasure.
1: Thanks a lot. And, make sure everybody gets down to Museum of Everything Else once that opens, hopefully.
0: It should be good, and like currently working on trying to get some funding for some residencies and stuff like that. So this, that, and the other. Who knows? We'll see. We'll see what happens. We'll see what happens.
1: A big thank you to Look Mum No Computer for taking the time to speak to the Sonic Dart Show. If you want to see his inventions in action, I highly recommend looking up his videos on his YouTube channel. You can also buy his synth modules from his website, lookmumnocomputer.com, and he also releases music under the same name, available on his Bandcamp page. Keeping with the theme of hand-built electronics and modular synths, this is a track titled Yes, Come Parade With Us, from Leafcutter John's album of the same name, which combines a mixture of field recordings from the Norfolk coastline and electronics.

One of my Sonic Darts co-producers, Sam Conran, recently put me onto a great podcast by John Richards, who works under the moniker Dirty Electronics, talking about the crossroads between electronic circuit design and live performance, and expanding on the political, ethical, and historical context of making your own instruments. 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This is a track by John Richards and Oliver Tor titled Mute S4R1, taken from the Dirty Electronics Experimental Sound Group compilation, available on Bandcamp.

More music from someone heavily involved in the hand-built electronic scene now. The next track is called Something Alive But Unevolvable from Everjustka's album Upside Down Smile, released earlier this year.

That's it for tonight's episode of Sonic Dots. Thanks for listening, and thanks again to our guest, Look Mum No Computer, for taking the time to chat to us. To end the show, a track from his latest album, These Songs Are Obsolete, called Waiting for the World to End.

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1: 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Okay, so today my guest is Nicole Ramprasad, and Nicole is a trumpet player, composer, and improviser whose work spans jazz, experimental music, noise, and site-specific composition. She's played with loads of people around the world, including Anthony Braxton, Joe Morris, Sandra Perry, Brass Knuckle Sandwich with Marilyn Lerner, Allison Cameron, who's been on this show, and many others. Her debut solo album, Sodigy, received nominations for Instrumental Recording of the Year and Innovator of the Year. And in 2024, she was awarded a Guggenheim Fellowship in Music Composition. So let's hear from Nicole a little bit about how she makes music, how she kind of lives a life as a musician, and some of the things that she likes to listen to. All right. Well, so can to tell our audience a little bit about yourself.
2: Sure. So I'm Nicole Ramprasad. I'm a trumpet player, composer, improviser, based in Canada, specifically just outside of Fredericton, New Brunswick, so the east coast of Canada. And prior to living here, I spent many years in the Toronto scene and the improvised music scene and other communities. Yeah, since moving out here, I've been sort of engaged in my own projects. Yeah.
1: And what does a good day of music making or projects look like for you?
2: I pace myself. So if I have a whole day to myself, it's nice to just ease into things. Most things start or originate from the instrument, the trumpet. You know, as brass players, we're told we need to play every day. And it's true because it's sort of this ongoing game to not get worse. So that's sort of what practicing is. And then that will just sort of naturally bleed into, you know, whether it's composing or improvising or exploring other sounds. Yeah.
1: Do you have an unusual listening experience that you can recall from recent memory or any time, really?
2: Yeah. So, you know, where I live, lots of access to nature, and been really into birding. So bird watching and listening to birds, and went to this really rural part, so deep in the woods, and saw, you know, a couple of moose, which was pretty cool. And then I remember I was setting up some field recording gear and heard this bird that its song was just, it stuck with me, and I could not identify it for years. And heard it again outside of a gas station on the way to Moncton a couple years later. And I was like, that's that bird. What is it? And it turns out it was a hermit thrush. So it's a really trippy bird song that they have. Yeah, it almost sounds like it's ghosting itself.
1: Have you ever heard a varied thrush?
2: Yes. Also equally like a sort of similar vibe to that. Yeah.
1: Beautiful. So this is a tricky one, but is there something about music or about listening that you think is interesting, but you don't think is talked about very often? Or something you have difficulty getting other people interested in?
2: Yeah, maybe my music? No. I've always found it interesting that listening is one of those things that gets used that's not just associated with the ears. So how listening is can be a whole body experience. We hear doctors or anybody say, listen to your body, you know, if something hurts, you know, or listen to your gut. So I've always found it interesting how that word gets used in all these different contexts, but is equally applicable to listening to sounds or music. It can be this whole body experience.
1: Yeah, it's nice to have the word listening broadly means be receptive to.
2: Yeah.
1: Doesn't it?
2: Yeah.
1: And there's all kinds of ethical and aesthetical dimensions to, you know, what it means to be be receptive to things, and how that is a particular mode of being.
2: Yeah, absolutely. And I think, the practice of, playing an instrument, that's also a full body thing. And, when I'm teaching, let's say someone playing the trumpet, I don't do it much these days, but a lot of what I do is, can you receive the sound or project the sound accessing different parts of your body? Yeah.
1: Can you say a bit more about that? That's interesting.
2: With the trumpet, I tell people that this is true. There's over 100 muscles that have to coordinate and work together to produce a sound. And sometimes, especially with more beginner trumpet players, they tend to focus on their lips. And technically that's what generates the sound. But there's all these other parts of the body that you can focus on to just allow the sound to happen as opposed to forcing the sound. Yeah.
1: Your approach to trumpet, your playing has a lot of dimensions to it, a lot of dynamic levels, a lot of kind of capacities or capabilities. Do you have a way of describing your own style or range of styles?
2: It all stems from listening. I'm very much always interested in what does this moment need sonically. And some components of what I do can be referred to as extended technique. And I struggle with that term because I just think it's all technique. It's all just different ways of contributing to music making or sound making. I would say for me, it draws from a lot of different musical practices, and wanting to explore the sonic palette of the instrument. Yeah.
1: Well, with that in mind, let's talk about some specific work of yours. I'll try to do my best to pronounce the Portuguese. Your album Saudade.
2: Yeah.
1: How's that?
2: That's great, I think. Yeah.
1: How did you put the album together?
2: So this was really put together during the height of the pandemic. I had tried a couple of goes at recording a solo album just acoustically, so no electronics. And I was never happy with those attempts because I was trying to recreate what would happen in a live setting, in a studio setting. And so this time around, because I had no shows, I thought this would be a great opportunity to explore electronics and overdubbing and using the studio as a vessel for expression. So I recorded it all here at home and, composed pieces with specific electronic treatments in mind. And then Sandra Perry, who sort of the de facto producer of this album, took all of that and really just sort of shaped all these pieces. So it was very much a remote experience, asynchronous experience in that sense. Yeah.
1: Could you list a few of the electronic processes or even just some gear coupled with the trumpet?
2: So I use exclusively guitar pedals, and that was sort of a fork in the road moment for me with deciding how I wanted to include electronics. That fork being, do I want to use a computer or, something more tactile? And, I spoke to a couple of musicians who I admire, one being Joseph Chabison, who I've had a chance to play with, and he does a lot of electronic work with the saxophone, and Hugh Marsh, his work with electronics and violin. Through my chats with both of them, they both said that, there's just something about that tactile, being able to engage directly with a pedal. And I have the benefit of being able to have one arm free or one hand free to do that. So all of my pedals are some variation or version of granular delay or glitch pedals. And I like those because there's an element of chaos to it. You don't really quite know what's going to come out of it. So it just forces me to respond accordingly.
1: The tracks on this album are more or less song length.
2: Because how this all emerged, I was thinking really vignettes. So how can We just have these little moments that, you know, when put together, create this arc or narrative. And yeah, I was intentionally going against that temptation to have, you know, 10-minute pieces, which, you know, I certainly do in live performances, but I was really trying to do something, a different experience from a live performance. Mm.
1: All right, well, let's listen to three tracks from Saudade by Nicole Ramprasad. Here is Concurrent Panoramas Parts 1, 2, and 3.

0: Okay, you just heard Concurrent Panoramas by Nicole Rampersad, my guest today on Unusual Music Exchange.
1: So yeah, I was definitely thinking of a three-movement piece that, again, also very short. So, you know, kind of messing or playing with that convention of sometimes multi-movement pieces means that it's long. And, you know, I was just thinking of how we can have multiple things sort of happening simultaneously and then calling back in different ways in the different movements. And this kind of goes back to those glitch or granular delay pedals. So with the piece, it was, okay, whatever this pedal generates, how do I respond? And how can it then recall what I did X number of minutes ago?
0: A granular delay pedal, I assume from my understanding of granulation, would be it will take lots of tiny samples of you playing, and then it will analyze that into many, many packets of tiny sound that you can then redistribute in various ways using the pedals, the controls on the pedal?
1: Yeah, that's right. So with many of those pedals, they're always listening. And when you engage it, it'll grab, you know, anywhere from a 5 second to an 8 second segment. And then based on the pedal and settings that you have, you can manipulate it. So you can say, of that 5 seconds, take this 2 second piece and loop it, feed it back, run it in reverse, speed it up, slow it down.
0: Beautiful. And we'll see how much time we have. But I'm also interested in deprogram, reprogram. It's a very different kind of piece, isn't it?
1: You know, with that one, I was less thinking of like these big sort of soundscapes and just, you know, how can I just sort of mess with the trumpet itself? So I was thinking very, really sort of small with the trumpet, and then the effects can kind of build it from there.
0: Yeah. It's a very melodic piece, and there's this interesting stereo image. Is that one performance that's mirrored electronically?
1: That's right, yes.
0: And
1: yes.
0: You're doing some pitch shifting and other effects.
1: That's right. Yeah, whereas Concurrent Panoramas was like just thinking big, broad strokes. Yeah, with deprogram, reprogram, it was like deconstructing and rebuilding the trumpet itself. Mm. So,
0: yeah. Mm. Yeah. Yeah, there are moments when, did I just hear a tuba, you know?
1: Yeah, totally, yeah.
0: All right, so here is Deprogram, Reprogram from my guest today, Nicole Rampersad.

0: Great. So let's now just speak about your band with Allison Cameron on loads of different instruments and equipment, Sandro Perry on electric guitar and pedals, and Josh Cole on fretless bass and pedals. It's Shoo, Shoo. So how does this band work together?
1: It's all improvised, and we've only played a couple times. And the first time we played was at the Transac, or wait, maybe it was Array. I can't remember, but it was just a grouping that was put together, and it really worked. Like it's, I love that when what started as an ad hoc, hey, we should play together, actually happens, and it's really great. And it just, yeah.
0: So it's not as though you sort of mutually agreed on a certain approach or a framework or anything. It just sort of it worked.
1: It worked,
0: Yeah.
1: yeah.
0: Here then is Border Incident by Shoo.

0: Let's speak about some other people's music. I want to start with Nate Woolley, Ancient Songs of Burlap Heroes. Can you, I was listening to it earlier today, and the guitars are so fried.
1: Yeah, I am a big fan of Nate Woolley's work. With this album in particular, it was definitely the two guitarists that really hooked me. And of course, Nate's playing. I love his playing. And yeah, just with this album, just sonically, what that ensemble's able to do and how Nate writes for those folks. In addition to the music, or, you know, outside of that, you can sense just a real kinship, you know, amongst all those folks. And I think that's also another thing that I'm drawn to, is how groups like this or a project like this is an example of a window into a community and how that community works. Mm. So, yeah.
0: Well, let's listen to a track by Nate Woolley called Returning to Drown Myself, Finally.

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1: If all the cornflakes in the world were floated from New York in an easterly direction, and all the sugar in Cuba were floated northeast, and if all the evaporated milk in Europe were pushed west, and all the children in the world thrown into the Atlantic.
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the winds of the sea. Here am I, your special island. 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

almost every day I see my name, I say, yeah, you know what, I was there, I bombed it. So Matt, it's for me, it's not for nobody else to see. I don't care about nobody else seeing it or the fact that they can read it or not. It's for me and other graffiti writers that we can read it. All these other people who don't write, they're excluded. I don't care about them. No, they don't matter to me. It's for us. Read it or not, it's for me and other graffiti writers that we can read it. All these other people who don't write, they're excluded. I don't care about them. No, they don't matter to me. It's for us. If they can read it or not, it's for me and other graffiti writers that we can read it. All these other people who don't write, they're excluded. I don't care about them. No, they don't matter to me. It's for us. Every time I get in the train, almost every day I see my name. I say, yeah, you know what, I was there, I bought it. So Matt, it's for me, it's not for nobody else to see. I don't care about nobody else seeing it. But the fact that they can read it or not, it's for me and other graffiti writers that we can read it. All these other people who don't write, they're excluded. I don't care about them. No, they don't matter to me. It's for us. I don't care about nobody else. But the fact that they can read it or not, it's for me and other graffiti writers that we can read it.

See you.

0: Hello and welcome to the Loud Women Show here on Resonance FM. I'm Cassie Fox. It is 6 o'clock and I will be your host for the next 90 minutes, in fact. Bringing you the very best new music that just happens to have been created by women and non-binary musicians from the Loud Women scene. I'm not alone in the studio tonight. I've got Anastasia.
1: Hello.
0: Hello. Thank you for being here, Anastasia.
1: Yeah, of course.
0: Like, braving the rain.
1: Oh, yeah. There was, like, terrible lightning.
0: Oh, I'm so sorry for it. Oh. But you made it. You made it in your groovy fisherman's jacket. Our photographer Alice is here. Hello, Alice. No, she's not here. She's shaking her head. She is here. She came with flowers.
1: Yes.
0: She's like literally the best. Just That's flowers so for no reason. we love Alice. I've also got some lovely musicians here. I've got Hex Poser.
2: Hi, I don't know if you can hear me.
0: No.
2: Hello.
0: Your time will come. Okay. Your time will come. Yeah. we'll keep you in silence for now. Hex is setting up and getting ready to play us a live session here. And we've got a packed programme tonight. We've also got in the studio author Delphine Seddon, who is here to talk about her brilliant new novel, Darkening Song. And, of course, we'll be spinning loads of brand new music. And as always on the Loud Women Show, we only play tracks that have been released within the last month. Ridiculous. We open tonight's show with a brand new single, which literally just come out from LA Punk's Mermaid Island, which I really love.
1: Nice.
0: That name. That's called Panic Button. It's out today, and we also just premiered the video over on loudwomen.org as well, so go and check that out.
1: Yeah, imagine if it would exist like Mermaid Island somewhere like in California.
0: That'd be so cool, wouldn't it?
1: Yeah.
0: Wasn't there like a mermaid island in Peter Pan? Wasn't that a thing?
1: Maybe.
0: Yeah.
1: I'm more like there is a TV series from like 2000 from Australia about mermaids. So
2: do you know it?
3: I remember H2O. It's H2O.
1: Yeah, exactly.
0: Oh, okay. Right, okay. I'm going to go do some Googling. Stick with us while we Google. I've got some new music from Australia. which I suspect that if mermaids are going to live anywhere, they're going to live in Australia, aren't they?
1: Yeah.
0: Australian mermaids. Melbourne, a Tig. We also premiered their video on loudwomen.org. It's been a big week on loudwomen.org.
1: Yeah, crazy.
0: All the way from Down Under, which, it's here. There we go. Here's the professionalism. This is Alice Says by Tig.

0: You're listening to the Loud Women Show. That was Trash Panda Go Kart. We've played them on the show before. Mostly because I love that name.
1: I love them.
0: They describe themselves as a power twee lesbian raccoon rock duo, which just makes me love them even more. they're based in Seattle, and that was Happy When It Rains. It was the cover, yeah. Obviously.
1: But and it's raining quite a lot in Seattle. Maybe that's why they like it.
0: And here.
1: Rains.
0: As well,
1: especially today.
0: I've been quite happy that it's raining, to be honest. I'm not built for heat.
1: I like the heat by Eve.
0: Yeah, no, I've got that Celtic skin that just burns. Anyway, enough weather talk. We have Hexposer ready to perform. Let me give you some volume. There you go.
2: Hello.
3: Hi everyone, I'm Hexposer, without my band today, which is a slightly weird feeling for me. I'm going to play some songs for you. This first one is hopefully soon to be released, and it's called Spiteful, so I hope you enjoy.

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0: Thank you so much.
1: Thanks so much, Hex. We'll have a little chat with you, but let's let you breathe. let's stick a record on, shall we? I've got a new one from Poison Dart, who are up in Sheffield. Lovely Sheffield. This is the new one from them. This is Confession.

0: You're listening to The Loud Women Show. That was O'Malley by Medusa Luna, which was very pretty, as was our lovely life set by Hex Poser. Thank you so much, Hex.
1: That's okay. Thank you for having me.
0: Thank you for coming all this way as well. Usually we manage to tempt people sometimes from, you know, North London, but you've come all the way from Nottingham today.
1: Yes, I have. Scary. London is a scary place.
0: Oh, the hype is all not true. It's a very safe and fluffy place.
2: I love London and I adore living here. Like, it's cool.
0: So you're not born and bred in Nottingham though?
1: Yeah. No, I'm from Leicester originally and okay. I've moved to Nottingham about 3 years ago.
0: Nice. All right, so there's a really good music scene in Nottingham.
1: Yeah, it is a really good... It is good music scene. I feel like it's very diverse as well. So there's a lot of different genres kind of in the underground scene going on.
0: Okay, so who are your tips at the moment in the Nottingham scene?
1: Bands.
0: Yeah.
1: I know Marvin's Revenge are doing really well at the moment. I feel like they're talked about a lot. I suppose it's not a Loud Women kind of band, but they're doing well
0: They are men,
1: unfortunately. Sorry about that. Who's based in Nottingham? I don't know who's based in Nottingham specifically. Oh, Baddie Issues. That's a good one, yeah.
0: Baddie Issues, that's a good name.
1: I don't know if you've heard of them, but they're kind of a new band in Nottingham at the moment, and it started with just her on her own. There are men in the band, unfortunately, but, you know...
0: Sometimes you've got to
1: There's a man in my band. It's just... It has to happen occasionally, unfortunately. we've played a few gigs with them, and they're really cool.
0: There's an Australian band that we're working with, actually, called Daddy Issues. Yeah, they should get together for a tour.
1: The Baddie Daddy Tour.
0: Yeah.
1: That would work well.
0: That would be really good. Anyway, to you, thank you so much for coming and playing. You're going to be playing our stage at Rebellion Festival this summer.
1: Yes, I'm very excited about it.
0: Have you been to Rebellion before?
1: No, I haven't been to Rebellion. It's one I've always wanted to go to. It's one I've always wanted to play. And it's, like, talked a lot about in, like, the underground punk scene. So, yeah, definitely, like, a bucket list item for me.
0: Yeah, it's something that you kind of have to experience to...
1: Yeah, we're going to go the whole time and watch all the bands.
0: Oh, yeah.
1: Yeah, I was like, we might as well just do the whole thing.
0: Excellent.
1: So, yeah, I think we're going on, like, the Thursday or Friday and then staying.
0: Yeah, well, this is actually their 30th anniversary year, so they're making it even longer. So I think they've got events starting on, like, the Monday.
1: Oh, wow, I didn't know that.
0: Adamant is playing on the Tuesday or something. Mad.
1: Very cool.
0: So, yeah.
1: That's awesome.
0: But, yeah, I'm going on Friday. I shall see you there.
1: Yes.
0: And you'll be playing with your full band. So
1: yeah,
0: what is your full band?
1: So it's... obviously me. I don't know why I felt the need to mention that. My drummer is called Jacob Wakeling and my bassist is Holly Osborne. So we're outnumbering the men of the band, which is a positive thing. Yeah, they're great. They're a great band. We play together all the time, obviously. I very rarely do ones on my own, so it's kind of a new experience for me.
0: Yay. So your project has been going for about 6 years now, is that right?
1: Yeah, oh my God, that's crazy. Yeah, so technically started in 2019, but I didn't actually gig until 2021 because obviously COVID happened and I didn't have a band together and all those kinds of things. So, yeah, officially started, like, my very first release was 2019, but then we've been gigging for the past sort of 5 years.
0: Yeah. Amazing. And your latest single was The Alpha.
1: Yes.
0: And that was not... Didn't we premiere that on Loud Women?
1: You did,
0: as well. Yeah, had that really cool video.
1: Thank you. It was a lot of fun.
0: Yeah, tell us about The Alpha. What's
1: So, I don't know. It was like there was all this stuff about the kind of manosphere, alpha male things going on in the media. And I just sort of wanted to make fun of it a little bit. I thought... I'll just make, like, a kind of silly, jokey song about it, which I know it kind of doesn't sound silly on first glance, but, like, the lyrics and stuff is just... I'm just kind of making fun of them. I always think that's a good way of, like, destroying something is just kind of taking the mick out of it a little bit.
0: Yeah.
1: The people seem to think that I'm calling myself the alpha when I play the song, and then I have to... So I clarify that I'm not calling myself the alpha. That is not what's happening here. Yeah.
0: Have you had any alphas getting upset about being called out?
1: No, I haven't.
0: Do they recognise that that's what they are?
1: I don't know. I haven't. I was worried that I might get like hate comments or something like that, but I haven't really had any of that. I think most people just kind of get it and they get the joke about it as well.
0: Yeah, no, that's right. But you've got to hold these things up and show everyone how silly they are.
1: Exactly.
0: Excellent. So what's next for you then? You've got obviously Rebellion on the horizon. Any other gigs or festivals?
1: Yeah, we've got a few gigs dotted around over summer. We usually just tend to like get really booked up in the summer and play a lot of gigs. We've got one coming up in Birmingham, I think on the 26th of June, and then, oh God, I can't remember when it is. It's Nottingham.
0: Nottingham, yeah. Okay, local. And if people want to find out more, where is the best place to
1: The best place is probably Instagram. That's where I'm the most active. It's just hex_poseur, P-O-S-E-U-R. And I post updates on there as much as I can.
0: Yeah, and is it an X-ray specs?
1: Yes, it is. Yeah. People don't always get that.
0: I must admit, I googled that. So there you go. Okay. I'm not even going to pretend to be clever.
1: That's perfectly
0: fine. I've been
1: fine.
0: Busy and sick. There we go. I googled.
1: It's a niche reference. I wasn't expecting you to get it. It's fine.
0: Yeah, to be fair, I have got an I Am a Poseur mug at home. So
1: I was thinking about making merch with that, but then it's kind of already X-ray specs merch, so I feel a little bit cheeky.
0: Yeah. It's an homage.
1: Yeah, it is an homage, exactly.
0: There you go. Excellent. Well, thank you so much for coming in. We must get you on a gig in London. You're not playing our gig at the Windmill, the Rebellion warm-up, are you?
1: No, I don't believe so.
0: Oh, shame. Well, come and play another time in London.
1: I would love to, yeah. London, I'd love to do more London gigs.
2: Should we do something in Nottingham?
0: Maybe we should do something in Nottingham, yeah.
2: I haven't been there.
0: Yeah, I have
1: do
0: been
1: too many gigs in Nottingham.
0: Well, I have been talking to some people actually about this is becoming a bit of a meeting now.
1: That's all right.
0: But yeah, I have been talking to some people in Nottingham about doing things up
1: venues?
0: There.
1: Venues? Any venues in mind?
0: Yeah, the Rough Trade.
1: I love the Rough Trade. I've always wanted to play the Rough Trade, to be fair. Yeah, that would be awesome.
0: I don't know if they actually call it the Rough Trade, but that's,
1: I think it's just Rough Trade. That's what I don't I call think it's it there, yeah. But it's fine.
0: it is when I get it.
1: That's fine. Yeah, that's cool.
0: Yeah. Would you favour loud women in Nottingham?
1: Oh yeah, definitely, yeah. Definitely. Okay. Yeah, that all would right. be awesome.
0: There we go. That's how these things happen. It just happens like that.
2: On air.
1: Live.
0: Well, stick around because, you know, you're here now.
1: And, of course.
0: Let's play some more music and then we shall have a little chat with our literary guest. We're not used to having literary guests in here, so we'll...
2: Can you do sometimes with Spiny?
0: With Piney, yes, but Piney's the brainy one. So, I'm going to have to do some more Googling. But in the meantime, I've got a new track from, I'm going to say this wrong as well, Ari Mordet. What did you say, Ari? Ari?
2: Yeah, Mordet, yeah.
0: Mordet, there we go. And this is No Intention. I've actually had the intention of playing this for a couple of weeks, so apologies to Ari for not playing it before now, but this is their beautiful new track, No Intention, all one word.

0: that was Goodbye by Phoenix with double F's. And I think we played that at the end of last week's show, but it didn't get a very long play. So I thought it deserved another.
1: Yeah,
0: it was quite a good kind of, you know, show closing.
1: But exactly.
0: But also it's closing one chapter, opening another on the, on the Loud Women show. And Phoenix is Welsh-born, Birmingham-based. And that's their second single. There we go. Anyway, we are joined by Delphine Seddon. Hello.
2: Hi.
0: Thank you so much for coming in.
2: My pleasure. Thank you for having me.
0: We're really excited about your novel, Darkening Song. Thank you so much for... And I've already fessed up to you that I haven't actually had chance to read it yet. I've got a copy at home waiting for me to have a flight or a long train journey or a reason to kind of sit and not work for a minute. Yeah. It is the modern problem.
2: Thank you.
0: Your career is music industry based, and now you've kind of moved to being an author. So tell us more about kind of where you've come from and how you've arrived as an author.
2: Yeah, thank you. So I started out as a talent lawyer like 20 years ago, and as we were just discussing, it was MySpace sort of came, arrived midway through. So before that, there was no social media that we were using for finding artists or communicating. So my job involved literally going to gigs every night, like 4 or 5 gigs, standing at the back of venues, like chatting to bands, watching them play. Like it was a real, you know, a real experience. Ooh. And it was very, very immersed in music. And it was, I call it the band era, because it did feel like everybody was in a band. It was like, you know, Razorlight were getting really big, the Kooks were getting really big, and most of my clients were bands. They were mainly men, I have to say, but you know, that was reflective of the time perhaps as well. And then I just, at the point where I was feeling absolutely exhausted and like I can't go to another gig ever again, I got offered the head of business affairs role at Warner Brothers Records. So I was at Warner Brothers for 6 years, working across amazing roster of artists, which included like Dua Lipa, Liam Gallagher, Royal Blood, Biffy Clyro, Enya, particular favourite. Yeah. And then I managed artists for a brief period of time, and then I became chief operating officer for Adele's manager, and it was across his management company, record label and publishing business. And you know, their roster is just amazing. They've got like Glass Animals and Adele and Little Sims and Rosalia, and yeah, so, and there we go. And then I signed a 2-book publishing deal and I became an author, and that's where I find myself now.
0: Wow, what a career, and what a huge change as well. I mean, had you just had enough the music? It sounded like you've done a lot in the music industry. Don't get me wrong, you've done enough.
2: When I look back on it, I feel like when I talk about it, I'm kind of like, am I talking about myself? Like, who did all those things? But yes, it got to the point where, because you know, the COO job was amazing and I loved working at September, but it was totally all consuming, and I was working across London time zone and LA time zone, and writing was being squeezed around it in every possible space. But then when I signed the publishing deal, and I'd had this, you know, infinite time period to write the first book, and then I'd signed a piece of paper that said I had to deliver a second book within a year, and I hadn't, you know, even come up with an idea for a second book. So I just realised I have to make a choice, and because I'd signed the deal, I just thought, well, that's my choice. Mm. I have to throw myself into it. So I did.
0: What? Let's talk firstly about this first book, and then I'm going to come back to where you get those ideas for that second book when that contract is kind of looming in a kind of Bruce Springsteen kind of way. I'm going to get sidetracked by Bruce Springsteen now. But Darkening Song is based in the music industry. So is it based in your personal experience? How much of it is real?
2: It's a very good question. So it is a work of fiction. It is not an expose on the music industry in any sense. It's, you know, it is, I came up with the premise when I was still working at the major record label, and even before I had any sort of character names or plot, I just had this feeling that I wanted to take two young women and drop them into the environment of like the heavily male dominated music business. And I knew that one of us was going to be her manager. So it's absolutely not based on real people, because I would get sued. And also I feel like, you know, to be creative, to just replicate an existing person, I feel like that's not the nature of creative writing necessarily. No. And also, whilst it does, there's elements of the book which are reflective of sad truths in the music industry, but ultimately I've had to be very careful not to tell other people's stories for them. So, you know, it is a work of fiction which touches upon subjects which are real issues.
0: Yeah. And it's set nowadays in the kind of modern...
2: It's contemporary.
0: You've seen a lot of changes in the music industry over that 20-year career.
2: Yes. So I set it... Do you know what? Nobody's actually asked me about the time period. It's really interesting. But I set it... It's not like written now, like 2026. It's set sort of around 10 years ago. Okay. So sort of on the cusp of Me Too and... issues being more brought to the surface.
0: Because that's an interesting time period for the music industry. Obviously there was the Me Too kind of thing that came to a head, but you know, in feminism more generally, Loud Women started in 2015, and it's really quite noticeable that there's lots of other kind of feminist and music organizations that were born around that period as well.
2: Yes, kind of like in, she said so as well.
0: Kind of in response to everything that was happening. And presumably a lot of this is covered in your book, I'm imagining.
2: Yes, but it's not a book solely about that. It's also very much about like artists' mental health and relationships and humans, and how, you know, it is a feminist book, but also something that it was important to me to explore was the fact that I don't believe power as a mutating force is like gender specific. I feel like, you know, I saw I think people have a perception that an artist becomes mega, mega famous and the artist can become like a diva, but actually what I'd observed was like often the people around the artist were changing, and I wanted to explore that through the character of Eva, who is the artist manager, who is a woman.
0: Mm-hmm.
2: Yeah.
0: Amazing. Yeah. I imagine this would be really inspirational to kind of young people that are wanting to get into the music industry.
2: I hope so. I really hope so. Yes, I hope so.
0: Did you mention that you might read us an extract from the book?
2: I can do. How much time have we got?
0: Go for it.
2: Infinite time.
0: Yeah, it's our show. Book.
2: So I'll just read the opening relatively short chapter, which is it's like a dual point of view. So it's Alora, who is the 16-year-old recording artist from Manchester, and Eva, who is her manager, who when we meet her, she is the underdog at the record label. She's an intern, and nobody will listen to her about how amazing Alora is. So she basically just takes matters into her own hands, gets the train up to Manchester and offers to be her manager. So this is Alora's chapter. And this is from sort of the height of Alora's fame. And then we kind of backtrack from there. I wrap the curtain around my body. It's blush pink velvet, soft like the skin of a peach. A repetitive triangular pattern is woven through the fabric in fine gold thread. The penthouse lights are off and I'm lurking in the shadows, watching them for once, tiny black dots in the street below. They carry their cameras on straps across their shoulders. I carry their presence around my neck. They surge back and forth in relentless anticipation of a sighting, a dark tsunami. I've heard that shots of me go for 100 grand, that one of

0: Me crying or yelling or allowing any semblance of emotion to seep through the stone face tolerance will go for two. My face, my tears, for sale to the highest bidder. I step away from the balcony, de-cocooning myself from the curtain and lie down on the chaise longue which stands on bronze lion's paws. There's a point when luxury becomes plain silly, and an even further point when you stop seeing it altogether. When you're ushered through the lobby of the five-star hotel in the middle of a scrum of bodyguards and all you see is the toes of your Fendi boots. I passed that point at 16 years old when my first album went to number one in 15 countries. I flick the switch and stare up into the chandelier at the dappled patterns it paints on the ornate ceiling, a mesmerising kaleidoscope of light, a temporary distraction. I stand quickly, my eyes misting over as the blood rushes to my head and make my way to the bathroom. My bare feet sink into the plush cream carpet and I count each footstep as though every one of them is significant. The silk of my gown whispers around me, a strapless bodice blooming out into a full floor-length skirt, red as rage as a massacre. I've dressed for the occasion. The bathtub is already full, steam rising from the hot water like escaping dreams. I wipe a face-shaped porthole in the condensation clinging to the mirror and apply lipstick, electric green eyeliner, mascara, a little blush, painting myself into the person they expect me to be. My eyes stare back at me, green and solemn beneath the numbing glaze of a tumbler of tequila. I'm buried at the bottom of the ocean, watching a distorted reflection of real life pass by above me with the clouds, whilst the diamonds layered across my knuckles and cascading from my earlobes wink like tiny flashbulbs. I climb into the bath fully clothed, my dress floating up and rippling with the surface of the water, and open up the Zpix app. Then I position my phone behind the gold taps. I've got 207 million followers on this platform alone. The owner of Zpix, Jared Brisk, boasts about his no censorship approach to social media like he's liberating humanity. Politicians rant, lobby groups rave, while Brisk counts his billions. I click on live stream and perfect the angle, so I'm center shot. Tomorrow night, the stadium will be full. My second album is at number one in the charts. My world tour has sold out, but I'm about to give the most unforgettable performance of my life.
1: Wow. Thank you so much. Thanks. I can't wait to read the rest of the book.
0: Thank you.
1: And it's really, oh God, it's a word that I can never pronounce, cinematography.
2: Yeah, cinematography.
1: It's like a film.
2: Very colourful, yeah. I would say as well.
0: Thank you.
1: And is that intentional? Is there a film coming as well?
0: So it is being adapted for TV.
1: Oh, amazing.
0: Wow. But I wasn't...
2: We have a superstar in the room. Okay, we can talk about
0: that. But I wasn't... When I was writing it, I wasn't thinking about that. I was just thinking about... the words. Mm. Well, there's more than the words, but you know, I wasn't sort of thinking as I, well, this sentence would be amazing for a TV adaptation, you know. I was just writing the book.
1: When you're writing, do you have a character in your head? Do you have like a person? Do you kind of, do they have a face in your head?
0: Yeah, they do. But
1: is that a weird question?
0: No, it's not a weird question. I think that's a really good question. No, I do, and what some early readers have been saying to me is like, oh, who would you cast as this person? But I feel like that's the wonderful thing about reading, is you interpret what's written in your own way and you create your own face. So like for me, I don't like going around saying, well, I would cast this person as this person, because I feel like that's for the reader to envisage their own sort of features. The one character that there's somebody horrible in this book, and for some like reason his face is never fully formed in my mind, and I don't know, that's, I just feel like this maybe, yeah. Ooh. He exists as a series of fragments, but I've never fully put them together.
1: Oh, so it'd be interesting to see who gets cast as him. Yeah. Do you get a say in the casting, or is that someone else's job?
0: No, I don't. I mean, I'm sure I could express an opinion, and I don't think it would be like I wouldn't be sort of shut down, but at the same time, ultimately, it's not my decision.
1: Yeah. But she gets to do a cameo. She gets to do Margaret Atwood. We were watching The Testaments last night. I was like, it's Margaret Atwood. There she is.
0: But I think people would be more interested in Margaret Atwood walking on than me walking on. I feel she's more of a sort of, you know.
1: Give it a few years.
0: Give it a few years, maybe. Exactly.
1: Yeah. Well, the prize. There is also a playlist that goes with this book, which is awesome. Tell us what it is. Where has this come from? Who's made this music?
0: So basically, when I was writing the book, I knew that the fictional artist Alora needed to have her own songs, because I was just like, her own lyrics, because I thought that's how an artist will express themselves, and you know, I want the book to feel authentically like, you know, the artist is speaking. But then when I came to, because I write poetry as well, but when I came to writing the lyrics, I was thinking, well, for me as the author, to make them feel authentic, I feel like they need to exist as actual songs. And I also sort of had one pipe dreaming eye on the idea of an audio book, and I was thinking, well, what is going to happen when it gets to the actual songs in the audio book? Like, I don't just want somebody to read them out. That would sound like terrible. So I taught myself how to use like music production software many years ago, and so I just got down some basic demos. I just wrote the songs, sent them to an independent artist who for me had like the embodiment of Alora's voice, and she re-sung the top lines. And then it was really important to me to get them produced and mixed by an all-female team, because I feel very passionately about the fact that we don't have enough women music producers. Like the percentage of production credits which is attributable to women is something like 6%, and that's just shocking, quite frankly. So I asked around, and I found this brilliant up-and-coming female producer who works out of the Mute Studios called Ellie Mason, and she produced and mixed them and made them just sound much better than they had done when I demoed them in Logic. But that's amazing. How it came about.
1: And yeah. I just love the idea that this music is going to have a life of its own as well, and
0: I hope so.
1: Hopefully the TV and the music and all the medias
0: taking over.
1: How exciting. Should we have a listen to one of the tracks? I was going to play Piece of Me.
0: Okay. Is that the one that you just, because I think, did B say Faker or Piece of Me?
1: Yeah.
0: Okay.
1: Yeah, and I thought this one was a bit more, you know, had a bit more vroom about it.
0: Yeah, I agree. Yeah.
1: The other one's nice as well, don't get me wrong. But I like one with a bit of vroom. Other adjectives are available. Thank you so much for coming in.
0: Thank you so much for having me.
1: Your book's out now. Yes. People can get it from all your good bookshops.
0: Absolutely. Yeah. It's got this beautiful sprayed edge edition, which is in some of the independents, and it's in Waterstones, Amazon, bookshop.org, anywhere.
1: Fantastic. And yeah. I love that it's got lips all over it. It kind of looks like a Loud Women book, doesn't
3: exactly.
1: it?
3: Yeah,
1: And in fact, we have got a signed, the publishers have very kindly given us a signed copy, which we have as a giveaway on our Patreon. So if you want to be in with a chance to win, you can join our Patreon for free, in fact, because we're not very good at capitalism. But there we go. but yes, do buy the book as well.
3: I don't think we mentioned the name of the book.
0: Darkening Song.
1: There we go.
0: Yeah.
1: Thank you. what's the title about? That's a good question, actually.
0: Oh, God. To be honest, it's the social's handle of the fictional artist, but it's also, it's referenced in this song that you're going to play. It's like the idea of a, you know, it's very literally the idea of something becoming darker.
1: Let's have a listen. Here's Piece of Me.

0: You're listening to The Loud Women radio show. That was Two-Time Machete up in North Wales. We've been talking about Wales a lot. I think they're from Wrexham. And that was Lead With My Bad Side.
1: Wow.
0: Yeah, wow. I like it a lot.
1: Yeah, they love good names.
0: We've been enjoying the Welsh content today, as ever. This next artist, I'm going to get you to pronounce Anastasia as our house person who can pronounce things. Lasty Dark. I'm going in with Lasty Dark. How would you say that, Anastasia?
1: Where is it?
0: Oh, have I not put it on the list? I know I have. Yeah, demist. Demis.
1: Sorry,
0: the Dutch. Anyway.
1: Lads Duck.
0: Okay. They are Dutch. they are from the Netherlands. Lasty Duck is a cry for justice for women on their bicycles home, day and night.
1: Very Dutch thing, right?
0: I'm all for bicycle justice and getting home safely. So here's Lasty Duck, and apologies to... The Netherlands as a nation.

0: It's the Loud Women Show. It's very nearly the end of the show, in fact.
1: Yeah, that was so fast.
0: It has gone fast, and we've had a lot of fun as well. Yeah. And that's what happens, really,
1: and
0: isn't it?
1: And quite a diversity.
0: Yes, quite a broad spectrum of music, I would say.
1: And not only music.
0: Today, not only music. We've had literature as well, yeah. And talk of television, and... We've done all the culture, haven't we, Anastasia? What culture will you be enjoying this evening?
1: Fun girl culture.
0: What are you going to be doing?
1: I'm going to listen and party of new album of one male artist, but yeah.
0: And what is his name?
1: Why? Why
0: say it? Be proud of your fan
1: culture.
0: Yeah,
1: I'm going to Niall Horan's listening party. And last week I mentioned Zayn, like, it's all going to be
0: all
1: me
0: good.
1: Talking about
0: it's all good. As, yeah, as we were saying, fangirls are fueling the music industry. I would like to give a huge thanks to our lovely guests who've been here today. Hexposer, all the way from Nottingham.
1: Yes.
0: And Delphine, all the way from lovely Wales as well.
1: Nice.
0: People are coming from all over the place.

0: Hello and welcome to this week's show. You're listening to Tunes from Turtle Island, and I'm your host, Andrew GJ. I hope you're all doing well out there in radio and podcast lands. This show has a really mixed bag of genres. I've got new wave, which you've just heard, folk, reggae, cumbia, hip-hop, dubstep, house, dance, and more. I started off, as I said, with a kind of new wave track. That was the Lakota Dene artist Tulips. It was a new single. It was called Overflow. And I'm going to continue with the Wendat artist Sandrine Massé with a new single called Les Souffles.
1: Douce et tendre feuille d'octobre, en vrille ou en berne, vous bordez dans le désordre la saison prochaine. Où vous aurez le droit

And that little bit of reggae there was from Irie Love, who has Hawaiian and Native American descent. It was a new single. It was called Secret Lover. Now we go to The Tale of Turtle Island. This is the Mexica hip-hop and dance artist Bial Clap, along with Elena and Nivan Pozovac. This is the title track of the EP, Remixes of Bahia Caliente.

And that was the Plains Cree singer-songwriter Lancelot Knight with another new single called Big Fish. I'm going to follow that with the Oglala artist Tiana Spotted Thunder and the Northern Oot artist DJ Tyski. It's a mixture of dance and traditional, I guess you'd say. It's called Unsee Song.

And that was the Taiwanese LA-based DJ Disparity, along with the Comanche and Ote artist Olivia Comachit. That was a new single, it was called 40. Next up, I've got the Mate, indie experimental band Ghostkeeper, with a new single called Moistis.

And that was the Afro-Mexica artist La Negra Mexa with a little bit of cumbia there. That was a new single called Montes de Maria. Moving to the top of Turtle Island now, this is the Adikamek artist Laura Nikkei. Another new single, this is called Noism.

0: was the good thing to do. When you left, you took the whole fruit, and I'm chewing on the rind, swallowing the perfume.
1: And that was the Cree Mete artist from Edmonton in the territory now known as Canada, Sister Ray. That track was called Chewing on the Rind. And now I've got a little bit of hip-hop for you. This is the Cree artist Okima and the Mete artist Joey Styles. This is a new track. It's called Sinners.

And as we're nearing the end of the show, I'd like to take this opportunity to thank all the musicians who made the music that I'm playing tonight, and also to thank you for listening in. I'm Andrew GJ, and this is Tunes from Turtle Island. To find out more about the show, you can look at the Facebook page or go to the website tunesfromturtleisland.eu.

And there you had the Dakota dubstep artist Sean Hu, along with Butter. That track was called Killer. Now I've got Fade the Horizon, a British duo blending indie dance and organic house, along with the Mete artist Sherry Saint Germain. This is a new single, it's called Young Forever.

0: And so, yet again, we're out of time. That was my penultimate track of the night. I'm going to leave you with the Mexican, Brazilian, and Native American artist Q Violin, and the Akamel Odom artist Tomahawk Bang. This next track is called Mariam Bondo. I hope you've enjoyed my eclectic mix. I'll be back next week with another different eclectic mix of new tunes from the artists from Turtle Island. I hope you'll come and join me then. I'll be back, same time, same channel. But until then...
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Well, hello everyone. We're here for another hour of good music and started with German drummer Captain Yusarian's latest project, music from Afrobeat legend Fela Kuti. It's just come out and this track is called Fela Kuti in dub. Had to fade it, unfortunately, as it's a very long track, but seek it out and you can hear it all.

This is Jedible Amulenke talking about Africa. Africa's a motherland, and that's where everything originated from. What we have to do is go back and raise Mother Africa, because the time is now. That's right.

first was Dominican-Cuban musician Charlie Chimi. Debut album Disco Chimi has just come out, and this track is Un Cafecito. And next off after that was Kay Slice from Ghana playing Adwuma. And then Orbital Ensemble with Portal, described as Brazilian-laced jazz.

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Matt Gaydon, an American rock and country musician and producer, started us off in this section with Morning Glory. And then we had Ross Gordon, No More Doggin', and Jesse Winchester, How Far to the Horizon.

Then the Huachipatulas meet Du Bois on the battlefront. From New Orleans, a group of Indians with Choctaw heritage, and the Neville brothers on this track providing the harmonies. And after Marlatini and the Mahatela Queens, they were a South African supergroup, very successful commercially. Here with Tokozile. And after Gitkin with The One, New Orleans-based musician. His album, Where the South Winds Blow, his fifth, recently out.

Bandicon Mercion with me, Chilita, Linda Floor. Chilean band mixing cumbia and gypsy music with ska and cha-cha-cha. Followed by Amos Milburn, Wizzer Shoe, Pippi Da. And then Otis Redding, A Change Is Gonna Come. Show's nearly done. This has been Hit and Split on Resonance FM, and I've been DJ Deb. Hope you've enjoyed the music. As usual, all information on Hit It and Split page on Facebook. Here again next week, and we're going out with the amazing Sonny Rollins, who left us this week. Here he is with The Bridge.

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1: Lovers lie around in it, broken glass is found in it, grass. 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I like that stuff, Eskimos and tramps chew it, Madame Tussauds gave status to it, wax. 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

0: I like that stuff. 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I like that stuff. Danquist Alto is made of it, most of it. 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Plastic. I like that stuff. Ape men take it to make them hairier. I ate a ton of it in Bulgaria. Yogurt. I like that stuff. Man-made fibers and raw materials. Oro gold and breakfast cereals. 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I like that stuff. Skin on my hands. Hair on my head. 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Oh, well, I like that stuff. Yeah, I like that stuff. The earth is made of earth. And I like that stuff.
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That's the sounds of Stephen O'Malley collaborating with Francois Bonnet. Bonnet. He is coming to play, he as in Stephen O'Malley, to play for us in London tonight at Eclectic in Peckham, the brand new venue, Resonance FM adjacent. I'm Anthony Chalmers. We've had Sparrow, who works with me, covering for the last few shows, but this time you've got me, and I'm going to play you music from artists that we have coming up in next few months, because we have a lot of really, really good stuff. So that's tonight, Stephen. Tomorrow we're at Cafe Otto with New International Anthem Trio, Leah Cole, Macy Stewart and Whitney Johnson. I play you one from their new album Body Sound, and after that one from Warrington Runcorn, New Town Development Plan.

That's the sounds of Warrington Runcorn New Town Development Plan with his track 800 yards down an inch 6 feet. Not sure what that means. He's headlining an all-day eclectic 20th of June. His records come out on the excellent Castles in Space Records. We've got a residency at Cafe Otto next week on Wednesday and Thursday with none other than Ruins, Tatsuya Yoshida, legendary Japanese drummer, playing with a duo and also a trio with Alex Ward joining. It's going to be extremely enjoyable. Play a bit of that and then maybe some Horse Lords who are coming to us for ICA in November. Feels like a good match.

0: That's the sounds of Horse Lords with the track First Galactic Utopia. They're playing the ICA for us in November. I think that's the third show Horse Lords have done for us, and they have never been anything less than absolutely magnificent. And before that, you heard Ruins, June 10, 11 at Cafe Otto, where you can see that. Also at Cafe Otto in September, the first, but I don't have in front of me right now, we've got Fatboy Sharif coming over from the US. How about one from him? And after that, Leia, the duo also from the US, who we've recently announced for Cafe Otto.
1: My mama told me I was crazy. The system told me I was crazy. Religion told me I was crazy, but not more than you. My mama told me I was crazy.

0: automatic pistol play, Sunday morning crystal ball glory. My mama told me I was crazy, the sister told me I was crazy, religion told me I was crazy.
1: Oh, oh, oh.

That's the sounds of Pie Corner Audio from his track. This track is called The Breath of Now, featuring Scottish author Ian Rankin there on The Spoken Word, released on Sonic Cathedral, and it's coming to London 26th of June. I'm Anthony Chalmers. I'm your host here of Baba Yaga's Hut Radio. We are London-based promoters. We put on gigs all over London of music, of which the sorts you hear on this show. You can find all of our tickets on sale on Dice, babayagashut.com, Instagram, Blue Sky, etc. If you want to follow what we're doing, we've got, yeah, every week, you know, we normally got a couple of shows apart from keeping it quiet for the summer. So the day after Pie Corner Audio, we are going to be at the 100 Club with Swell Maps, and I'll play you one from their new album, their first in many, many years. And after that, it is Scottish singer Merceau, who's coming to play a show at a church in Penge. In fact, in a week's time, a week today. I live in South Norwood, SE25, and I am desperate to do more gigs nearer my house, not to go to North London. So I've got this church in Penge, Penge Congregational Church. If you are SE20 to SE25, attendance is mandatory.

That's the sounds of Serum, genuinely one of my favourite bands in the whole world, from Trio from Slovenia, released on Glitterbeat Records, maybe Tactile actually, I think it's their Glitterbeat subsidiary. They're coming to play at the 100 Club in early September as part of a whole run of bands that we have playing, who are playing End of the Road Festival, which I'm at DJing, so should be fun. And that's actually one of the few gigs we have coming that we don't have a support for, so if anybody thinks that they could be good, feel free to get in touch with us on socials. Coming into the last 15 minutes, thank you very much for listening. I think we play these two, got two songs here lined up, about 14 minutes, and then it'll be an awkward minute at the end, but that's what I've got from life. Next up, OOIOO, that is Yoshimi O from Boredoms. She's returning to London for the first time in a decade. It was a sort of, we had a gig booked in April 2020, so it was cancelled because of COVID, and it's taken us 6 years to get them back, and I am absolutely delighted and looking forward to seeing them. And after that, we're going to get some Auto Reverse, Nina Garcia's new project, and she was magic supporting Mosbo last night before last. Get two of them.

Just going to fade that one out a minute early to give us enough time to say goodbye. And thank you very much for listening. And then to give us a track to close out on. My name is Anthony Chalmers. You've been listening to Baba Yaga's Hut Radio. I'm going to leave you with some Sarah Devarchi, who is playing two nights for us at St. James at Paddington Church, just next to Hyde Park, in October. Her new album is going to be announced next week. And we'll be back next month, probably with Sparrow hosting, maybe a live guest. All our gigs you can find online, and dozens of old Baba Yaga shows are there on the Resonance FM Mixcloud. Thank you very much for listening.

0: Lindy, have you seen my blue screwdriver? It's not in any of these boxes.
1: What? No. Why are you looking for your screwdriver anyway? You're supposed to be unpacking. You can deal with your workshop when we've got the house set up. We'll still be unpacking past midnight as it is.
0: It should be in this box. I found the hammer. Any flathead screwdriver will do. Or a cheese knife.
1: Duncan, please. We've got to get the kitchen unpacked. Can't you leave your tools for just one day?
0: What?
1: Look, I don't know where your screwdriver is. I don't know where anything is at the moment. Can you please help me with this box? It's got the saucepans in it.
0: Sure. Are you sure you haven't seen a screwdriver?
1: No. Look, I know you like making things, but...
0: No. The toilet's broken.
1: Sugar! Bloody heck! What's it doing?
0: Taking about 15 minutes to fill, and it sounds as if there's a leak somewhere. I reckon I can sort it out, but after those dodgy dim sims at lunch, we should probably make it a priority.
1: Oh, we really don't need this. Not now. We don't know anyone in this town, and what are the chances that Coochie Creek even has a plumber?
0: Look, why don't we have tea at the pub and we can get to know some of the locals and find out if there's a plumber in the area. It'll be good to have a rest from the unpacking anyway, and I could murder a cold beer.
1: Lemonade?
0: Yeah, I meant lemonade, of course.
1: Yeah, of course you did. Oh, it's all too much, Duncan. It's hot. I'm hot. There's boxes everywhere. We don't know anyone. I don't even know if I want to run a bed and breakfast in some town in the middle of nowhere where you have to eat funny-smelling dim sims because the natives don't know what quinoa is and...
0: Lindy, come here. It'll be all right. It'll be all right. It's our dream, isn't it? Running a beautiful guest house in a beautiful town in an amazing part of the world. Do you really want to go back to working for Centrelink?
1: I miss that place, Duncan. I miss it already. I miss the friendly faces. I miss the laughter.
0: No, you don't. You don't miss it at all. You hated it there. Remember what you used to say about old Lavinia from Accounts, the control freak, who smelled like BO and cat food? And remember Creepy Willie, the security guard? You won't see them here in Coochie Creek. All that is behind us now, love. Anyway, what's the big deal with a few boxes to unpack and a dodgy dunny? We've only just got here and we've got all weekend to get settled in. Let's just unpack a couple more boxes and go to the pub.
1: I wish we did have a screwdriver.
0: I'm going to unpack this box. Look, it's kitchen stuff. I'll put it away. Should we be cleaning the kitchen first?
1: Yeah, I mean, no. I've done that. I've cleaned it all.
0: Oh, good-o. Well, let's put this stuff away. It's a nice kitchen, isn't it?
1: I bet the taps don't work.
0: Of course they do. You know I wouldn't move anywhere I couldn't enjoy a nice glass of pure, fresh, non-alcoholic water. And what's this? Oh, it's that hideous letter opener your Auntie Joy gave us, the one she got on holiday.
1: It was a very thoughtful gift.
0: It says, "Greetings from the Werribee Laminex factory." Yes, the perfect screwdriver.
1: What if it ends up in the toilet?
0: It should have ended up in the toilet 5 years ago. Now I'm going to show this cistern who's boss.
1: Who's that?
0: Well, you deal with them, Lindy. Tell them I'm making a mess in the toilet.
1: No, Duncan, you get the door. See who it is.
2: Hello, it's your official neighbourhood welcoming committee. Hello.
0: Well, neighbours should be there for one another. That's when good neighbours become good friends, as they say in the classics. Hi!
2: Hello. Welcome to Coochie Creek. You must be the new couple who are opening the Belle Maison guest house. I'm Cherry Moss from number 7, just down the street. It's so

0: Lovely to meet you.
1: It's lovely to meet you, Cherry. Thank you for popping over. I'm Duncan. Sorry we haven't been very social yet. It's been such a long day, so many boxes, and I will tell you about the toilet.
2: Hi, I'm Lindy.
0: Lindy, what a lovely name. I knew a Lindy back in the 70s, and she was a beautiful soul, very caring. I'm sure you are too, Lindy. I can read people like a book.
1: Which book in particular?
2: Duncan, aren't you going to introduce us?
1: Yes, of course. This is my partner, Lindy. I was telling you about her. And Lindy, this is, one of our neighbours. This is...
0: You've forgotten my name! He's forgotten my name. How rude. Oh, I'm teasing you. I'm sure you've got a lot to think about. I'm Cherry. Cherry Moss. I live at number 7.
2: Cherry, it's lovely to meet you.
0: Now... I thought I'd pop by to welcome you to our little town and fill you in on all the news. Not gossip, because I hate gossip.
1: No, we wouldn't want that.
0: Certainly not. So I should warn you that some people in this town cannot keep their noses out of anybody's business. For example, that horrible woman with all those cats. I won't speak ill of her because I never gossip.
2: Oh, good.
0: But she has been known to pass off international roast as Ness Cafe. And her boyfriend has a drug problem and lights fires.
2: I'm sure it's none of our business.
0: Absolutely not. You know, he's never done a day's work in his life, and we all know who paid for her operation. Now, keep this under your hat. But ever since Tom had to leave this house... I brought you a cake.
2: Thank you. A cake. Oh, yummy. We'll really appreciate that after all this unpacking. Would you like to come inside?
0: Look, if you absolutely insist, I'd love to. Just for a bit. Now, should I take my shoes off? You look like house crowd people.
1: No, it's all right. It's all a bit of a mess anyway. Please, just come in. Who's Tom? Did he used to live here?
0: I never have anything to do with gossip, so I wouldn't know. Now, where shall I put this cake? Oh, what a beautiful kitchen. So much lighter than when... Yes, what a beautiful kitchen. Yes, it's lovely.
2: Than when?
0: Now, this is an almond and macadamia cake, so I hope neither of you are members of that dreadful nut allergy community.
2: No. So, this Tom, did he live here? We'd love to hear about.
0: And it has a honey coconut icing made with old Phyllis Smirthwaite's famous recipe. And I use duck eggs, which are the only way to make a really good cake, as my mother used to say. And my goodness, what a beautiful letter opener that is. I have one just like it.
1: Would you like a cup of tea?
2: Duncan, we can't. We haven't unpacked the kettle. I'm so sorry.
0: No, please don't worry about me.
3: Yoo-hoo! Hello! Can I come in?
2: Oh, do excuse me. We have another visitor. I'll just get the door.
3: Hello. Can I come in? It's your official neighbourhood welcoming committee. Hello.
0: Oh, it's that awful woman, Flavia Dunn. What a nerve, disturbing you when you're trying to unpack. I know exactly what I'm going to say to her. Flavia, how lovely to see you.
4: What is this tension between Cherry and Flavia? Will Lindy and Duncan get caught in a neighbourhood dispute? And will they find a plumber? Find out in next week's episode of There's No Place Like Home.
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0: of Little Atoms. Douglas Stewart on his new book, John of John. Douglas Stewart was born and raised in Glasgow. After graduating from the Royal College of Art, he moved to New York where he began a career in fashion design. Shuggy Bay, in his first novel, won the Booker Prize and both Debut of the Year and Book of the Year at the British Book Awards. It was also shortlisted for the National Book Award, and in 2025, it was selected by the Sunday Times as one of the best novels of the 21st century. His second novel, Young Mungo, was a number one Sunday Times bestseller, and his short stories have appeared in The New Yorker. And today, I'm delighted to welcome Douglas back to Little Atoms for what is the 1,000th edition of Little Atoms, if you can quite believe it. And we're going to be talking about Douglas's latest novel, which is John of John. Douglas, welcome back to Little Atoms.
1: Thank you, Neil. Thank you for having me back. And congratulations to you on your 1,000th episode.
0: Thank you very much. So first of all, then, can you tell us how you would describe this novel?
1: Yes. Well, it's a book about family and identity and belonging. It is set in 1996 on the Isle of Harris, and our main character, John Callum MacLeod, is a young man who's just graduated art school. He calls home to the islands twice a week to speak to his family and to worship with his father, who is a precentor in the local Presbyterian church. And one Sunday when he calls home, his father tells him his grandmother, which is his father's mother-in-law, is very ill and that Cal has to come home to take care of her. It's in that moment that I think many of us experience, where we feel we've just left home for the first time and we're about to become ourselves. And Cal comes home to the islands, and it brings him back into a world where he's left behind many broken relationships and business that was unfinished. But almost as soon as he returns home to the small croft house on the east coast of Harris, he realizes that his grandmother, who is a very sturdy Glaswegian called Ella, is in very fine health. And that sort of sets the book in motion. And it is, I think it's a novel about long buried secrets within a family, and Cal's return to the island is the catalyst that brings it all to the surface.
0: So tell us, what was the inspiration for this novel?
1: Yeah, I think, you know, I had embarked on a sort of personal project about writing about the queer experience in Scotland, but told through a working class lens. And I realized that whenever we talk about class in Scotland, that all the energy, all the oxygen in the room is sucked up by the central belt. And we often don't talk about what it meant to grow up in a rural place or on the islands. And so I was curious about the Outer Hebrides myself. And actually, just before Shuggy Bain was about to publish, I went to the Outer Hebrides for the first time and spent about, in total, I spent about 16 weeks there, but that first trip was a little shorter than that. And I was thinking that maybe I would write a short story, maybe I would write a novel. If nothing else, I would learn more about my own country. And I started down on Battersea, which is the very southern island, and I traveled up the archipelago just talking to anybody that would talk to me, and, you know, renting rooms and renting different wee houses and writing. And I just developed a real love for the place. Each of the islands has its own personality and its own culture. And when I arrived on Harris and I saw the East Coast, which is this very beautiful, very dramatic landscape, you know, it's this wonderful bedrock of anorthosite and mica that people say feels quite lunar, but I think it feels in its own sense quite lonely. I had a really profound feeling of loneliness. But when I got there, I thought, oh, it just really spoke to me. And Harris is a place where many fascinating things converge. One of them is tweed weaving, and you'll remember from our last conversation that actually I studied textiles at college. It has tweed weaving, it has a sort of very proud tradition of island crofting, it has the Gaelic language, and it also has a very devout form of Presbyterianism. And those things together just really sparked my imagination.
0: And the characters in this novel, or at least some of them, and there's pointedly to say that some of them and not others, speak Gaelic to each other in the novel. So this novel is set in 96, as you said, but I guess both then and now, what is the sort of situation with the Gaelic language and culture in the islands?
1: Well, the first thing is that in Scotland, we would maybe know it as Gaelic, Neil, Gaelic being the Irish term, but obviously...
0: Apologies to everyone in Scotland.
1: I'm just correcting you now so you don't get any letters. But yeah, you know, Gaelic is a minority language in Scotland. We're very proud of it, but not many people speak it. I think it's a very small percentage, and certainly those who speak it as a first language or the language of the hearth tend to be concentrated in the Highlands and the Islands. And for me, if I was going

0: to write about, you know, Harris, I had to write about Gaelic. One of the things that I think is really fascinating about it for a novelist is it's been through some really tough times. You know, there was many periods where generationally people had the Gaelic sort of encouraged out of them or trained out of them because it was seen as the language, not my words, but it was seen as the language of peasants. And in fact, I think Edinburgh once sent a letter saying it was the language of wild, wicked people. And so successive generations have had different feelings about it. And for our main character, John, the father, he would have gone to school in a time where it was almost beaten out of them by the schoolmaster in favor of English. And so for me, as someone who's very fascinated by class and by social change, I love to write these three characters. Ella, the grandmother, who doesn't speak any Gaelic. She is a transplant from Glasgow, so she speaks English or Scots. John, who has grown up speaking Gaelic, but then has internalized an amount of shame about it. And then Cal, who's a very young man in the 90s, who speaks Gaelic, but also seeks to be part of the wider, the modern world, and so switches between Gaelic and English. And one of the things I enjoyed most writing in the novel is when you have three characters in a house, there's always a triangle, there's always an imbalance. And Ella speaks to Cal in English, and John speaks to Cal in Gaelic, often at the same time, like there's two radios on in the same room. And what they're really trying to do is to carve a piece of the young man for themselves and to get him on side and exclude the other.
1: Let me just expose my ignorance to the great nation of Scotland once more then, Douglas, and ask you, what is the difference between Gaelic and Scots then?
0: Oh, that's a good question. Yeah, Gaelic is the language that originates from Old Irish. And so there is a correlation there. It has become over the centuries its own thing, but there is a connection between both countries. And there's a shared understanding, if not an absolute fluency between both. And like I said, it is, I think it's about 2% of Scotland can talk some Gaelic. And Scots is the language of the mainland. It is the language that carries all the different dialects. It would be Lowlands and Doric if you're up in the very north. But it is, it has just been recognized as a language, and it is our version, I suppose, of English and how English becomes influenced by place. And so Scots would be the language of my first two novels, Shuggy Bane and Young Mungo, and I use Gaelic in my third John of John.
1: So the title John of John refers to the fact that John, the character who remains on the island, the father, is called John, and Cal, the character who has come back, his name's John Callum, the son of John. So tell us something about Cal, first of all, and who he is.
0: Yeah, the title came around because when I was on the islands, you know, there are many family names that echo on and on through generations, and often children were named after their fathers or grandfathers or their mothers or grandmothers. And so when I came to know John McLeod, I suddenly knew about 80 different John McLeods. And so the question often when you met someone wasn't who are you, but who do you belong to? And just that question of who do you belong to really sparked my imagination, because I was always writing about the individual in the face of community and young men who were struggling to find a sense of belonging in the only place they ever belonged. But yeah, John Callum's a young man who is 22 and he's gone away. You know, he was raised by his father, John, who was both a deacon in the Presbyterian Church and also a tweed weaver. And he has gone, the younger John has gone to textile school to study textiles. But while he is there, he's done that thing where he almost supplants the generational knowledge and skills of his father that has been honed over decades and has learned how to do it through an educational lens. And so he's found this sort of newfound freedom and returned to the islands with a little bit too much maybe book knowledge and not enough life knowledge, I would say. But John, the elder, is a single father. The book will reveal what happened to John's wife and Ella's daughter as the reader goes through. But he is a man who has lived on the islands his entire life. He is both a sheep farmer and a tweed weaver. And he has a very sort of complicated relationship with a man along the road, one of their neighbours called Innes McInnes, who lives further along the road. But he's a very devout man. He believes in the infallibility of scripture. He is a model of clean living and he's very well thought of in his community. And one of the things that the church believes very much is that there should be no confusing of genders. That gender is a very traditional thing. Men should present always as men, women always as women. And when Cal returns to the islands, he's starting to, you know, as young men when they go to art school do, he has long hair and he's wearing charity shop clothes. And so almost his immediate return to the island sort of sets his father's teeth on edge because he's found a newfound expressionism.
1: So tell us how else Cal has changed via his time on the mainland.
0: Do you sense that I'm skirting the big issue?
1: Yes. But,
0: well, I think it's not much of a spoiler to say Cal is gay. And after leaving a very sort of conservative Christian home, he's found his time at art school incredibly liberating. And I think, you know, the return to home comes very prematurely for him. And it's something that a lot of young people are facing today, you know. As young people have a tough time affording homes and lives of their own, lots of people are returning home. And Cal, you know, once he's under his father's roof, his father has very strict notions about how a man should be, both in terms of masculinity, but then also in terms of how clean living and well-ordered you should be to sort of blend in with the church. And it's a very tight-knit, very loving, very gentle community, but it's a community that's very involved in each other's business. And so there is no way for Cal to be out and to be gay. And so in a way, his own sort of sense of self is cauterized in that moment, and he's a little angry about it.
1: You mentioned that yourself, you went to textile college, as does Cal in this book. And I guess both of you go to the textile college in a way that, you know, like, I don't know, middle class people go to art school because, you know, they want to be artists or whatever, and they can probably support that lifestyle. But both Cal and yourself went to textile college because that would hopefully lead to a job at some point in the textile industry, of which Scotland at this time was famous. But what is happening with the textile industry in Scotland in the mid-90s?
0: Yeah, that's so right, Neil. I mean, I was sort of funneled towards textiles when I didn't even have a concept of what the word meant. But I was sort of sent there as a young working class man out of all the arts, because it was believed that when I came out, I would have a trade. I mean, it was less of an art education and more of a trade of manufacturing. But, you know, Scotland was deindustrialized at the end of the 20th century. And when I went to textile college, the textile industry across the nation was already sort of leaving the country in favor of first Italy, and then the Far East beyond that. And certainly when I graduated in 1998, the industry was almost on its knees. You know, the Scottish Borders was a really rich textile manufacturing hub, and so many of the mills had shuttered when I was actually at college. And so Cal, I write Cal as living in that sort of time. And so when he comes out of college, although he has this wonderful education, there's just no jobs to be had. And so he's sort of couch surfing in Edinburgh, and he's borrowing friends' food, not really borrowing, he's stealing it, but he's not making enough money to live. And so when he receives the phone call from his father to say that your grandmother's ill, you must come home and take care of her, it also suits him a little bit, because it gives him the guise of returning home under the pretense of doing the heroic, selfless thing, when really he's sort of feeling like he's failing on the mainland.
1: Tell us something about how weaving works on the island. So back then, I mean, going back decades, centuries, but also today, weaving is done on these islands in a particular way that almost, I've seen you describe it elsewhere as like almost socialist.
0: Yeah. I mean, crofting's a very hard way of life. It's usually subsistence farming. You have a small parcel of land. And so families over the centuries have been reliant on the land and the sea, and sometimes that would fail. And so the weaving came about as a way, I think, to keep people on their land and to help families survive in place, so that also the population didn't have to migrate to large cities or to go overseas to Canada or America. And so it began as a sort of craft industry and has blossomed into this thing that is such an intrinsic part of the island. First of all, the idea is that it's one weaver and one loom, and all the cloth is woven at home, or most commonly in a shed or a hut behind the house. And it has a royal accreditation because of that. All of the colours from the cloth come from the land, or they're inspired by the wilderness on the islands, whether it's a pink from the hellebore flowers or whether it's a sort of gold from the lichen that grows on the rocks. And so everything that is created really just speaks of place. But it sprung up as a way to, as I say, to give people employment when times were lean. And as the world sort of modernised and things, you know, Britain went through the Industrial Revolution and things ended up in large screaming factories, and then those factories ended up overseas. Harris Tweed really stuck to its principles and never tried to take the means of production out of the islanders' hands, and instead stuck to that. And so everyone still makes the cloth in the manner that was established at least a century before. And I think in many ways for me, who's been a lifelong weaver and who studied textiles at college, you know, there was a time when you would think, oh, that's very quaint and, you know, it feels a little sort of archaic and out of time. But now I look at it and I think, how special is that? That something is still made by hand on the land that it comes from and also at home in the Western world. It's incredibly rare.

0: You're listening to Little Atoms. I'm Neil Denny. Today I'm talking to Douglas Stewart, and we're talking about his new novel, John of John. And Douglas, to begin this second half, I want to talk a bit more about John McLeod, Cal's father. But to get into that, you've just mentioned before we broke about they are crofters, and crofting is a very hard life. But just tell us a little bit more about how it actually works. What is John's position in this croft?
1: Yeah, it's a very, I mean, I'm sure many of your listeners will understand that crofting is a form of land management. A croft is actually the parcel of land that is often rented to the tenant by a very wealthy landowner. And it comes with quite a small parcel of land, but also access to a common grazing. And so the tenant often doesn't own the land that they work, but they might own the house that they have built on the land. But in John, who is the man of the house, it's Cal's father. The problem is, in John's life, that the house and the crofting tenancy isn't owned by him. It's owned by his mother-in-law, Ella. And so Ella has come to the islands from Glasgow when she was a young woman after the war, and she has raised her, she had a happy marriage, she raised her daughter there, her daughter married John, but something that will reveal itself in the book happened, and the daughter is no longer on the croft. And so John has been living for many decades with his mother-in-law, which is, I just want to say, that would please me. I love my own mother-in-law, but I'm sure for many people that's not an ideal situation. So there's an understanding that the house will have to be inherited by someone. But John has worked the land all of his life, and Ella is very reluctant to leave it to him because he's her son-in-law. And instead she wants to leave it to Cal, but Cal has very complicated feelings because to accept his inheritance means he would then be bound to the island for the rest of his life. And as a young man, who's also a gay man, you know, that could very well be a romantic and social challenge for him.
0: You mentioned that John is the deacon in the church on the island. Tell us something about who the We Frees are.
1: Well, the Free Presbyterians are a very sort of devout form of Presbyterianism. And, you know, it is an island faith, a very community-based faith. My own experience of it has been very sort of loving, very family-orientated, community-focused. But they're, by their own admission, follow a very strict, very devout path to God. They believe that the scripture is the infallible word of God and everything should be taken as God intended it, and that we are all born in sin or total depravity, and that most of us will be, because of our sin, will go to hell at the end of our lives. God will choose few of us to be saved, and we should give ourselves to Jesus in order to try and, I guess, gain that sort of predestination that is God's mystery, but that does not mean that he will choose us as the chosen. And so what I loved as a novelist is this sort of very gentle, very community-based people, but then also choosing a very hard path to God and the two layers of that together. But John, in the Calvinist faith, when you go to church and all of the Sabbath is given over to worship, you would worship twice a day and everything else would be about rest or reflection on God. In the Calvinist faith, when you worship, there is no accompaniment to the hymns or to the psalms. And so John is the precentor of the local church, which means he stands in front of the congregation and he sings the psalm. He sets the line and then the congregation responds to him. I had a great fortune of hearing some sort of Gaelic psalms being sung. And it's such a beautiful sound because everyone's sort of comes together as community, but then at the same time, everyone's individual in their own worship of God. And I thought that was, between the tweed weaving and then also the psalm singing, it was so wonderful to write a working class man that was involved in these two forms of beauty, between the visual arts and the cloth, and then also this musical beauty.
0: Obviously, as you've mentioned, Cal has come back to the island and he visually looks different. He's sort of changed in numerous ways, but most obviously he's dressing different and his hair is dyed. And John is, I guess, embarrassed as to how this is going to reflect on himself to the community. Tell us something about how this very small, tight-knit, very religious community works in terms of the fact that basically everybody is observing everybody else all the time.
1: Yeah, I was trying to imagine a community, and it's the same also. I grew up in a small mining community in the Central Belt, and it was the same as that in many ways, in the sense of everybody's business was kind of known, but it was very different to make it public that you knew about it. And so I was really interested in the tension between what is known and what is spoken about. and how people often collectively don't face the real truth or the real elephant in the room in order to be able to get along. But even on my own times on the island, you know, I was there for 12 weeks in my first stint, and it was, you know, I was often alone all week. I wouldn't see or talk to anybody. But when I would drive the 30 minutes to the local shop, when I would go up to Tarbert or to Leverborough, I would eventually get to the shop and someone would say to me, oh, so you must be the writer. And I would say, oh, yeah, I am. And this is before I'd published Shuggy, so really nobody knew my name. And they would say, you must be the writer. I'd say, I am. And they would say, oh, you went to the beach on Wednesday. And I would say, I did. And then they would say, whoa, and what were you looking for around about the church on Thursday? And I would say, oh, you know. And so I became very aware that although I was always alone, I was never unobserved. And I love that tension about small places. I love that feeling that, you know, everything you do is noted. I mean, it's a difficult thing to live under, I think, but it's also fascinating for the novelist. And, you know, Cal is really chafing at that as an idea. One of the things I did in the book is I set the MacLeod Croft at the very end of a one-track road, which means that every time he comes home or he leaves home, he has to physically walk past all of his neighbors' houses, which means he's almost as a young man on public display. And one of the things that forms the east coast of Harris is it's been really blighted by depopulation, like all rural places, like all the highlands and islands, where young people often leave to go in pursuit of something maybe a little bit livelier in a big city. And the population that remains is aging. And so for Cal to be home, he's one of the only people in his small settlement that's under the age of 40. And so he's very conspicuous on the landscape.
0: Can we talk about some of those other neighbours then? So Cal has two, shall we say, friends in the McDonald's family next door, which is Dol and Isla, two people that he grew up with before he left the island. Tell us something about these two.
1: Yeah, when I talk about Cal returning to a place that has very few people under the age of 40, two of the main people there are a pair of siblings, Isla and Dol McDonald. And Dol grew up as Cal's best friend. They're about 2 years apart in age. But Isla is Dol's younger sister. And when Cal was growing up on the island, I think she was almost thought of collectively as his future betrothed. And so there was a sense when they were children that they would always be together in the end and be married and have a very pure Christian union. But unbeknown to everybody else, Cal was actually also having a relationship with her brother, Dol. Now, it's not a very healthy relationship because Dol is straight, or he would identify as straight. And Cal is a little older than Dol. He's 2 years older. And so there's a very sort of, there's an imbalance of power and also an imbalance of desire. And also, as Dol becomes the larger, stronger man, there's also an imbalance in Dol's power in this relationship. And I wanted to write something that felt very complicated. And incestuous isn't the right word because they're not related, but certainly tangled in a neighbor and a family way. And I think that sort of is part of the thing that Cal's dreading about coming home, because he thought he'd left all that behind. And now that he's come home, Isla almost looks at him thinking that they can pick up their relationship and move forward towards engagement and marriage ultimately. But of course, Cal knows that he can't go through with that.
0: And you've mentioned Ella a few times, the mother-in-law, but I just wanted to say she's an absolutely wonderful character. And
1: thank you.
0: I just wanted to say a bit more about, just tell us something more about her background around the sort of post-war Glasgow, which the book goes into a little bit.
1: Yeah, I think Ella's the most fun I've ever had writing a character. And so much of her personality was really based on my own grandmother and the women of my grandmother's generation. First of all, I think there's always a lovely sort of fondness between gay grandsons and their grandmothers. We're sort of drawn to each other. And I think almost your granny understands you before anybody else and can be your first friend when you're a young gay boy. But my grandmother was a generation of women where men ran everything. And, you know, they had control over all labor, which meant they controlled housing and recreation and just everything in Glasgow. And yet, my granny ran the world, but she had to run it from the back, while at the same time managing generations in her family of men who didn't want to face the emotional complexities of the world. And so all that emotional labor also fell to my granny and the women in my family. And so when I was writing the novel of John of John, I was thinking about these two quite tight-lipped Presbyterian men, and I wanted to counterbalance them with a woman who was afraid of nothing. First of all, Ella had to be a woman that was very worthy of Cal's love, so that when he's asked the question on the very first page, come home and take care of your grandmother, It is something he would actually do as a character. But when he gets home and he finds her very well, it's such a wonderful friendship between both of them. They're almost like best friends in a way across the generations. And Ella has spent her life almost as a corrupting influence on Cal, or a balancing influence. She finds his father too stern and too strict, and she understands that if a man's going to get on in the world, he has to develop a sense of humor, he has to be irreverent in a way, and he also has to be sharp enough that other men can't get an advantage over him, especially if you're a very innocent island boy and you end up in the big city like Glasgow. And so she spends a lot of Cal's youth teaching him how to insult people and how to swear, and her very favorite thing anytime he comes home from the mainland is to collect all the new insults that he's learned while he's been at college. And they have just these wonderful exchanges where they're sort of teaching each other awful language mostly. But Ella is a character that's been on the islands about 50 years. And even though she's been there and given her whole life to the place, she came as a very young woman when she fell in love with an island man. But even though she's been on the island all that time, she's still thought of as the newly arrived, as what they call in, or an incomer, you know, someone who's just blown in. And for her, she also feels a sense of being an outsider at that. Oftentimes the Gaelic language is used to exclude her, not only in her own home, but in the community. And so if people want to sort of talk about her or talk around her, they will switch to Gaelic. And that sort of leaves Ella feeling a little bit left out. But I wouldn't tell the reader to feel sorry for her, because she's stronger and tougher than you might expect. And all the other characters are about to find that out.
0: And so to finish this off, can I get you to read us a bit?
1: Yeah, absolutely. So this section actually comes from Cal returning home and going to the loom shed, which is behind the house. In the center of the room was the iron pulpit itself, the Hattersley loom with its multiple shafts and treadle pedals. Its heavy iron frame gave the room the feeling of a Victorian workhouse, although there was talk of introducing the double-width rapier loom. The weaving technology had not changed much since the Industrial Revolution. The loom had to be man-powered, that was the accredited stipulation. It could not be driven by electricity or gas, it could not be steered by computer. The rest of the world were making lengths on screaming, ceaseless power looms, but not here. Here on the islands, the cloth had to be woven by hand and powered by foot. It had to be made at home, in exactly the same manner as it had been centuries before. The one innovation, the single concession to a weaver's comfort, was that the looms could now be attached to a fixed pedal and shaft. In front of the loom was his father's seat and the loom pedals, which, ironically enough, made the whole thing resemble a papist's organ. "Do you never get lonely?" Cal asked, "working here by yourself?" "Sometimes," said John, "but I'm never alone." Cal was expecting some trite line about the omnipresence of the Lord, but John surprised him when he said, "I think about you, and I talk to you, tell you the little things about my day."
0: So I've been talking to Douglas Stewart. We've been talking about his new book, John of John, which is out now in the UK from Picador. Douglas, thank you so much for taking the time to tell me about it.
1: Thank you, Neil. It was so good to be back with you.
0: This episode of Little Atoms was produced, presented, and edited by me, Neil Denny. Little Atoms is hosted by Acast and published by 89UP. 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

0: Hello, everyone. Welcome to Nunhead American Radio with me, Louis Schaefer, your host. Can you see me? Can you hear me? Is it quite clear there?
1: You're very clear and coming through perfectly.
0: Okay. This is the only radio program for Americans living in Nunhead, of which I am maybe the last one. I don't know. There used to be about 13 or 15. Do you have any Americans living up there? Paul Yoward.
1: I'm sure there are. There's American bases and such like that. And just to say, if you are the last of a dying breed, then that's an even bigger privilege than it would ordinarily be to be and in the kind of the presence of the Louis Schaefer.
0: I don't know if I'm the last of a dying breed. I just used to go around asking people, are you an American? And then they used to say they are. And then we used to have them on the show here. And now I don't ask anybody that because I've become British and I don't want to talk to anybody.
1: Yeah. Like 26 years, isn't it?
0: I've been here for 26 years. That's a real, and we've been doing this radio show. This is the 17th year. This is the 1st of June, 2026. And the show gets repeated on the 6th of June, which is Saturday, May 26th.
1: Excellent. So did you party like it was 1999 in 1999, and then they use that in evidence against you to get rid of you out of America?
0: No, thank you. Let me make the jokes. Let me make the jokes, Paul.
1: Okay.
0: No, I was in New York. That was the last thing. And they basically scared the people into not going into Manhattan. They scared them. So it was one of the worst shows we've ever done. I was at the Boston Comedy Club, even though it was in New York. It was a horrible name. That's comedy. The fact is, I've been here since the 27th of June, 2000. And that is a really long time to be here. And I don't want to admit that I've fallen in love with the place. Because maybe I haven't. What happens if I haven't? Am I allowed to not fall in love with the place? I've fallen in love with lots of aspects of the place.
1: I'm glad that finished in aspects. Yeah, I mean, Nunhead especially. I mean, you know, it's in your thoughts day and night, isn't it?
0: Well, when you live in a place, it's in my thoughts. If I'm not sleeping, I'm not sleeping in Nunhead. If I'm not eating properly, I'm not eating properly in Nunhead. If I'm not in love... I'm not in love in Nunhead. So, it's the same thing where you're living up there.
1: Yeah, do you know this concept of anywhere people and people of place?
0: No, but I can imagine what it is. It's like it's a class system. It's like people can live anywhere. They take
1: Yeah, it's like they don't have a sense of place. So it's like they kind of take wherever you go, there you are, is one perspective. That you kind of alter your surroundings to also become kind of like how you expect them to be. But people of place, they respect place, and they very much always want to be part of a place.
0: I would say I'm half and half. I didn't even know where I was moving to. I didn't sit here and say, oh my God, I'm moving to England. I'm moving to Nunhead. I better act in a certain way. And I wish I had. I mean, my ex-wife used to say to me, that's not the kind of thing that we do around here. And I said, well, why not? Why can't I do it?
1: You'd say, in my country, this is definitely not offensive.
0: Yeah, I would say that. I would just say, well I'm going to start doing it. And then if there was a problem, let's say, with the council, maybe I should have shown a bit more understanding of what the council is, how it's not the same. In America, you can fight City Hall.
1: Right.
0: You're expected to fight City Hall. And people did fight City Hall, even though they say you can't fight City Hall. But here, I think there's a lack of fighting of City Hall.
1: Famously, you know, the French riot, like in America, you know, there's a checks and balances idea, isn't there, of all the different components of government. But it does seem here that people kind of acquiesce to the blob, you know, the faceless bureaucrats will have their way kind of thing. And people are a bit fatalistic.
0: Right. They may know something. And when I started to fight for the cemeteries in the area, I noticed in all the different organizations, there was always an American.
1: Oh, right.
0: Yes. You know, the head of the, one of the heads of the Green Party in Southwark is an American woman.
1: All right.
0: You know, and there was one of the people who was, you know, in the cemeteries. There's so few Americans, really. This is not quite an American place. But they were all deeply involved. They all felt we had to do something.
1: Yeah, I mean, you do find people in organizations. It's a kind of can-do attitude, isn't it, that people famously cleave to and with Americans, I guess.
0: Yeah. Yeah, completely. Americans believe that they can change the world. And then they do change the world. Well, they're Americans who moved to America, which took a lot of energy and effort. And that can make you think that maybe you're a special person.
1: I think in life, though, lots of things do become self-fulfilling prophecies, don't they? So if you look at lots of diagnoses and things like that, where people that are identified as, say, autistic or something, then they kind of resign into that role. And that can become itself a self-fulfilling thing. There is a thing where diagnoses of conditions like that are withheld. So if they don't think it will do somebody any good, there is a protocol in medicine where they will withhold that diagnosis and not give it.
0: Isn't that a British thing? Isn't that the same thing? It's like they don't tell people what's wrong with them.
1: Yeah, I mean, that used to be the thing. Like, you know, even in something as serious as cancer, if somebody had that and a doctor thought it would freak somebody out too much and they wouldn't be able to live their, you know, unfortunately, few days.
0: Yes.
1: In a good way, that they'd just be, you know, kind of pack in, then they would withhold the diagnosis. I don't think that's very common nowadays, though, but, people do like to know this kind of stuff, don't they?
0: Of course they would like to know, because they'd like to know how many days do they have left to die.
1: Uh-huh.
0: I mean, my problem is I'm no big fan of anything. I don't trust anything or anybody, and I thank the people who listen to this show for having some faith. I don't even know if they're having faith in me, what they're thinking.
1: It's like the Bob Dylan song, isn't it? I don't have no faith in body, not even the scientist.
0: Is that a Bob Dylan song?
1: It's a lyric that crops up to mind, so it must be true. Yeah, I'm definitely, it's one of his sort of cynical kind of protest songs, I do believe.
0: Yeah, so maybe we should do a check on that before we put this out.
1: No, that's as good as gold as that. Definitely, that is a lyric.
0: Okay,
1: I can't cite where it's from. That's the only thing. So.
0: Well, allegedly, he said that.
1: Mm-hmm.
0: Yeah, I mean, I don't trust doctors. I don't trust scientists. The other day, I was talking to a guy, and he was telling me about climate change.
1: Oh dear!
0: And I should he brought it up. I didn't bring it up.
1: Mm-hmm.
0: You know, and I said, because I think it's a different time now than it was 5 years ago, you know, 6 years ago. And he said he believed in science. And I mean, you're laughing. I'm laughing.
1: Mm.
0: What are you saying? I don't believe in science.
1: Well, they're just two completely different concepts, aren't they? I mean, science is meant to be entirely evidence driven. So I'd say maybe he's using the word belief loosely. But all the same, it is kind of funny because science is like, it's either the evidence is yet kind of with error bars, there is evidence for this. But like the whole logistics of, not logistics, the whole evidence base for climate change is not there. This demonization of CO2 that they've tried to go in for, making it out as kind of like a new... either Holy Ghost or kind of original sin or something. It's just madness.
0: Well, I mean, it can be science. It is science to say, I think that increased elevations of CO2 can cause global warming. That is a scientific phrase. But the science is it needs to be verified and proven and tested and discussed. You can't
1: Just to go back to the original originator of the whole idea of global warming that's related to, well, the greenhouse gas, yeah?
0: Right.
1: It was that it was a positive. Because what he was saying was he was contrasting Earth, nice warm Earth, which is livable and lovely,
0: yeah,
1: with Mars, which is a frozen desert.
0: Which has no, which has, yeah, no,
1: it's
0: gas
1: just
0: around.
1: Too small to maintain an atmosphere. A little bit like your gigs, really. Oh, well, my gigs, anyway.
0: Thank you.
1: No, not really. So, sorry, I'll leave the jokes to you. But you get me. Mars, it didn't have quite a gravity to retain an atmosphere of CO2. So it went one way, this you know, ice ball kind of nasty frozen desert. And Earth is this lush, beautiful place with beautiful people who are on your live stream, beautiful people like your good self. Not so much me, but you
0: yeah,
1: know,
0: but that it, what you just described is a scientific thought that can be debated.
1: Mm-hmm.
0: If you say that Mars is too small to have an environment that could sustain life, then that can be debated. I could sit there and say that has nothing to do with it, and here's my proof. It's just that I shouldn't even be discussing this because this is not my field, but science is a discussion.
1: There is a point of view that everybody is a scientist. I mean, just by you saying one word after another, you're kind of performing an experiment in sound.
0: Yes.
1: Where you're manipulating sound to produce vocalizations, which are obviously intended to communicate something. Just by stepping outside of your door, you're kind of performing an experiment of like, well, what's going to happen if I go out into Nunhead? Will I bump into any Americans? So it's a kind of an experiment, if you like to see it that way. That's one way that's been used in
0: And if someone therapy, comes, if someone comes out and says, if you, Louis Schaefer, leave the flat, you will not meet an American.
1: Yeah.
0: That's not a scientific statement. That is a scientific statement. He believes that, but it needs to be proven and it needs to be verified.
1: Yeah, it's a null hypothesis. So you would say in the negative like that. And you perform the experiment of walking around Nunhead. Are there any Americans here? You have to obviously unpack that. You can't just go by what they look like. Right. You know, they might be a Native American Indian. They might be an African American Indian. That doesn't make sense. But you know what
0: I mean. What I'm saying, what were we talking about? Why this was important to me?
1: So the global warming or climate change claptrap or whatever. Yeah.
0: But why did I mention this guy talk? Because it was so memorable to me.
1: You were filming, weren't you? Is that right?
0: I was filming. Yeah, filming.
1: So I believe in the science.
0: That has nothing to do with filming. It could have happened anywhere.
1: Yeah,
0: it could have happened anywhere. But the point I'm making is that everything that we do. I forgot why I mentioned this. It's a very
1: I mentioned that it was during filming because I have a sense of place. You see,
0: that's not the issue. Stop talking for a second.
1: Okay,
0: I forgot why we were talking about this. But my point is about science. This is not probably what we were talking about. He could be right and say that global warming does exist, but it needs to be scientifically proved. And just because I say it doesn't exist doesn't mean that I'm not being scientific.
1: Well, because you had an expert as well, didn't you? You performed the experiment of having the lowest Perry at your recording studio, your place.
0: My lowest what?
1: In Nunhead.
0: My lowest what?
1: Lois Perry.
0: Oh, Lois Perry.
1: She's a climate change aficionado, see. So
0: she has debated it. But it makes people angry when you say there is no climate change. So what I'm saying is there might be climate change. I don't think that there is. But just because every single person thinks there is climate change doesn't mean there is climate change.
1: Do you know that most people don't even know what climate is? Could you? This isn't like a gotcha, but it's more of an example of just the definition of things is really important in science. Do you know what climate means?
0: Well, I don't know where the word comes from, but I know that weather is day to day, minute to minute, week to week, and climate is more the general scheme of what's going on. over a longer period of time.
1: That's better than most people, but it's actually a statistic, is climate. It's a floating sort of envelope of 30 years of average, of an average, because it's over a global average, yeah?
0: And who decided that, Paul?
1: That was just a science, how that word was defined, because often in science there's a different definition of a word. It's a more specific thing than it is in general usage, yeah?
0: Right. So climate is 30 years.
1: Yeah, so it's an average over 30 years over a global average.
0: Where did that come from?
1: It's just a statistic that, as I say, scientists decided that was what it was.
0: Where did it come from?
1: Amongst the sort of climate students. So, for instance, like when I did my grad studies, I did them in York next to the Stockholm Institute. So they were the founders of and contributed to things like carbon footprint, yeah? And that was decided to be a thing that was measured because an ecological footprint is incredibly complex, but carbon dioxide is very easy to measure, and it's easy to measure very accurately because of a guy called James Lovelock. He invented a detector of carbon dioxide in the atmosphere, which is like super accurate. So that's why that was chosen. It wasn't to make a demon or, you know, original sin out of carbon dioxide. In fact,
0: yes. So you're saying, Paul, that's a recent phenomenon. But the word climate has been around probably for quite a while.
1: That's right, yeah.
0: When did they decide to make it 30 years?
1: People will have to look into that themselves. The right. more important point is that it's a statistic rather than kind of a general catch-all category, really.
0: Right. So what you're saying is not what I'm saying. Climate, I'm saying, is a longer period of time, right? Could be 30 years.
1: Mm-hmm.
0: It could be just looking back throughout history what the climate of Britain is.
1: Yeah. I mean, there's also, like, as you say, the wider definition of the word, which is going back into climate history. Like the ice cores that they've looked into, in terms of you can find out exactly what the carbon dioxide parts per million in the atmosphere was then.
0: Yeah.
1: And sometimes back in history, it's been thousands of parts per million.
0: Yeah. I would guess that the definition of climate being the past 30 years has been set recently, that definition.
1: In the context of discussing climate change, etc., it's the important thing of as to what to understand. So it's not the last 30; it's a floating window,
0: right?
1: Of 30
0: obviously,
1: years. So each moment is advancing.
0: Years,
1: really, yeah.
0: There was at some point when it wasn't 30 years; it was just a general idea.
1: That's right. Yeah.
0: And I think, Paul, if you would like to say something, you should always say, "I've got to go check this out."
1: Maybe, you know, I think that's the scientific humility that people have to adopt, really, don't they?
0: Well, you have to presume it and say that you are right, Lewis, that climate can be over a longer period of time. But just in 1988, the Stockholm Group and the World Health Organization and the scientific, whatever it is, organization, made it 30 years.
1: Yeah.
0: But before that,
1: one of the important things is this average idea. So the equator never hardly changes in temperature. Yeah.
0: Mm.
1: So when people say that the average, what they mean is, at temperate areas and the poles, the temperature is increasing. That's what warming would be. But
0: they're
1: in the back of their minds,
0: they're saying that the Earth is averaging.
1: Yeah. So it's an average of an average,
0: right?
1: And they're assuming, most people though, that when the temperature is increasing, all of these poor characters who live at the equator are going to get even hotter. That isn't what's happening.
0: No, the ice is building up in these places.
1: Well, at the equator, it hardly ever changes. In deep time, I'm going back now, yeah? So your idea of climate over a long period of time, the temperature at the equator hardly ever changes.
0: Mm.
1: So that's where the average kind of smudges the whole thing and makes it unfortunate.
0: Well, they are saying it's getting warmer up there.
1: They are, but There isn't evidence for that. It's like because of this idea of a global average increase, that mm-hmm. they then kind of backwardly it sort of place that onto the equator and think it's increasing in temperature there. It really isn't.
0: And they have no, really, it's really hard. I don't know how they get a worldwide temperature when up until a few years ago, the only places that had good temperature gauges consistently over a long period of time was Britain and the United States and maybe Germany.
1: Mm.
0: The rest of the world, there were no meteorological stations or whatever you call them, climate stations, anywhere in the world, South America or Africa.
1: Well, the quality of ours has gone down as well because because of changes in local conditions, like at airports. I mean, there's even been reports of thermometer, which is basically now on the edge of a runway. So when a jet sits there waiting to taxi and its jets are going, this temperature gauge is obviously going way up high.
0: No, I agree with you. And I've heard that said. It's also like they used to put a town's weather gauge at the university, which was a brand new university in a field with trees. And then suddenly that becomes a parking lot, but that box is still right, you know, in a heat sink.
1: Yeah. So you get microclimatic effects of, as you suggest, you know, you lay down an old load of asphalt, and then that then affects the thing there. I mean, case in point is York, you know, that used to be a campus university, kind of isolated with this horrible lake in the middle. Now, you know, the university is massively expanded and has kind of joined to the town, really.
0: And it becomes hotter and hotter in that one area. We have to be careful when we discuss this because people can get very upset.
1: Exactly.
0: No, but they get upset. They get upset. I mean, I've done this for 17 years, and I know that they can get upset. It's like, what is this guy who's denying climate change? Mm. Or these two guys?
1: As they say in America, that's science 101. You don't engage your emotions with it. It's a completely objective field in which you're meant to be dispassionate in the truest sense of that.
0: I know, but that's not the way it is today. They think that 97%, that number, which is completely fictitious.
1: Oh, yeah, 97.
0: Right. That they decided that because 97%, it's that the science is settled, as if there can be a settled science.
1: Well, yeah, quality is completely different to quantity. So when you've got people like Freeman Dyson, who's a guy who really used to know his beans, he was a physicist who was like a Nobel Prize standard guy.
0: Mm.
1: He deconstructed a number of these climate models and looked at the kind of things where assumptions are made. And what they do is they jiggery-poker them around to what's called calibrate them, see? A model obviously has to explain the past records. If it can't do that, if it can't model the past, then it can't predict the future, can it?
0: No.
1: So we know what the past is. These models couldn't do that without this jiggery-pokering around, and that's what he discovered. That's a quality intervention.
0: Yeah, but then there are many people who are saying that it doesn't matter because they have enough information, and maybe some of the information isn't quite right, but a lot of it is.
1: No, it is that the model doesn't work without it being manipulated, essentially. So it's like somebody constantly having to pour oil into the car to make it go. That's not good. That's not a good car. So on top of that as well, you've got, well, just look, somebody's emotional incontinence is not meant to be the thing that wins the debate, really, in a scientific debate.
0: No, we're not. I'm not saying that at all. What I'm saying is that people who can disagree can believe they have enough facts on their side.
1: Yeah, but if you remember with climate, they used to say, do you remember the thing, the chaos theory, the butterflies, the butterfly wing effect?
0: Right.
1: This is how complex predictions are in what's called a non-linear system. So the butterfly wing thing is like, if you have non-linear responses, such you have in all of the components of it, the butterfly wing is an initial condition that's slightly different. It completely affects at time t plus one what's going to happen.
0: Right, but just because someone might be wrong, and you might be pointing out that they're wrong for whatever reason, okay, that doesn't mean that they are going to change their mind. And it doesn't mean that they're not going to be totally furious because you've said this.
1: Yeah, but I mean,
0: Greta Thunberg isn't
1: hot anymore.
0: Just, wait, Paul.
1: She isn't hot anymore, Paul, so it doesn't matter.
0: Paul, stop talking. You cannot start a sentence by saying but.
1: Okay, this is one of your grammar rules, is it?
0: I think it's a way of dealing with people. You've got to say, yes, that's true. People get upset. And they
1: do anyway with me wherever I go, really. So I can't
0: not
1: help
0: just
1: that.
0: With you, with everyone in these situations, and we have to try to avoid it, getting people upset,
1: like the people of Trinidad and Tobago,
0: but which we have to always apologize for. I don't even remember what I said.
1: But you know, you just don't want to upset them, do you? Because they're the people of Trinidad and Tobago. So
0: no, well, you want people to like you, and that's what this. We've been on the air for 17 years. I hope some people can see that I'm an okay guy, even though everything that I believe in is wrong
1: and everything, just everything you say as well. But that's how it goes, isn't it?
0: That's how it goes. Yeah,
1: that's where the comedy comes from.
0: We're not going to say but. So have we hit the end of the show? What do you?
1: We have, and I didn't have time to talk about Bugs Bunny places, which I wanted to.
0: What is a Bugs Bunny place?
1: It's all the places that he mentions in the cartoon. So that's one of the sources of American culture that I had growing up.
0: We don't need to discuss. No one's interested in you or me.
1: Okay. Or Albuquerque.
0: Albuquerque.
1: Yeah, Cucamonga.
0: Why do you call it asphalt? There's no felt. There's no F in asphalt.
1: All right. I normally say blacktop because I was an engineer, I was trying to make it,
0: but why do
1: down
0: people
1: with
0: in
1: the
0: this
1: kids
0: country
1: kind of
0: say,
1: thing.
0: Say asphalt?
1: It's like how we say aluminium, I guess.
0: Yeah, but it's not spelled the same way, and you guys invented it, too. Why does America say asphalt?
1: Well, it's a natural thing, I think, is asphalt. So, yeah, that's. I might even be wrong in how I'm pronouncing it. I don't know.
0: Okay, we'll have to check that out.
1: I've always said blacktop, so.
0: Anyway, so this has been brilliant. It's brilliant to talk to you. No, I don't think it is. Okay, well, I want to apologize to the nation of Trinidad and Tobago, to Patricia. I said something about those two places. Or maybe it's one place or two. It's two islands, whatever. And I'd like to say thank you to Nunhead America, to Resonance FM, for giving me this slot and having Paul. I'd like to thank you, Paul, for coming in and for taking my abuse.
1: Thank you. It's a privilege. As ever.
0: I want to thank Richard Gardner and Crockett for they came to your show over there in Banbury.
1: Oh, yeah.
0: Where they live. To Ed Baxter and Steve Parry and Neil McLennan and Peter and James, all the people who work there. It's amazing. 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Or you can find me at Lewis Schaefer, L-E-W-I-S. What is your postal or Twitter thing?
1: I'm Bollocksology 20.
0: Okay, so we will see you all soon. Thank you, Paul. Thank you. Thank you, Nunhead. Thank you, Resonance. Best show ever.
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0: all of the news, reviews, previews, gossip, all of the insight into the latest technology that you've been looking for on this show, One Life Left.
1: When we used to write the reviews or the editorial intro pages on the One, we used to call them news reviews and how do you do's. I thought we were back there, Steve.
0: Let's start with the how do you do's. How do you do, Simon?
1: I'm doing okay. Happy, as my wife has just pointed out to me, happy 1 year anniversary. It's been a year. Yeah.
0: Congratulations.
1: It's been a year since I had my eye problems. It's been a year since I was able to see in three dimensions properly. But got news for you.
0: Okay, I'm ready.
1: I had a cataract operation on Friday. That's weird. That's a weird thing to go through, which apparently is the UK's most common operation.
0: Okay.
1: Did that make me feel any less apprehensive? No, it did not.
0: Did they tell you the odds?
1: No, but they damn well make sure that you read the odds before you sign your consent.
0: Mm-hmm.
1: Yeah, you know, one doesn't happen, but 1 in 1,000 go blind. Okay, cool. How many operations have you done?
0: I heard 999.
1: Yeah, exactly. There were 5 people in the operating theatre, which surprised me for such a short operation. And it only took 10 minutes after the hour-long ordeal. I had to have my retina reattached. But, they're very good. They're sort of talking you through it. And it's such a weird thing to go through and just sort of lie there and go, yeah, hopefully is this going to work? I don't know. He said, after they put local anaesthetic in your eye, and then they're sort of doing this stuff, they shine a bright light into it, and you sort of stop seeing. It's really weird. And then he goes, you might feel a little bit of pressure now. I'm like, pressure? I've been feeling pressure for a whole year. I didn't say. I just said, anyway, news in. Steve, watch this. So,
0: okay. I'm watching. Simon's bringing his finger towards his... Oh! Oh! So Simon's wearing glasses. Right now. And honestly... Listener, I'm looking at him. I didn't notice anything different.
1: No.
0: But he just reached behind the glasses and then wiggled his finger through the front glasses. Of his glasses. So either he has developed superpowers after his operation, which allow him to punch through glass, or there's no lens in one of your glasses.
1: There's no lens in it. No. So, if you were wondering how could I get any cooler, I'm now wearing glasses with just one lens in because the other, what they've done with the cataract, I can now see.
0: Perfectly.
1: Well, I can't read.
0: Okay.
1: I can't see things close up. So I will need some reading glasses for that. But so I can see long distance now. I'll be able to recognize my own children when I'm swimming.
0: That's incredible.
1: Yeah, which has been a source of embarrassment over the years. So it needs to be settled and stuff. But yes, that's fine. So I'm working through it now. I've got a follow-up in 4 weeks' time. But the interim situation is I have to wear glasses with one lens in. Now, that's fine. That's fine for a radio show, face for radio. It's fine for work. Mm-hmm. I can't go outside, though, Steve, can I? Because these lenses tint as well. Look at that cool guy there. The cool guy that's one lens.
0: But couldn't you have asked him while you were there, after one's done, to just do the other one while you're
1: Sometimes
0: there?
1: Sometimes they do, and they are going to do the other one.
0: Okay.
1: But they ask you, say, are you here for just the one or both? I'm like, God, I can imagine getting both done at the same time. But yeah, so soon I will only need reading glasses, Steve. All the better for seeing you.
0: It's perfect because you don't read.
1: Exactly. There'll be video games glasses, won't they?
0: It's ideal. So we are a video game radio show. We're going to talk about video games for the rest of the show and various ailments that we're suffering as we get older and older. I'll talk about the visit to Nordic Game that I paid last week. You didn't go, Simon, because you had other opportunities, the opportunity to stay in your house on your own.
1: Yes, and also it was ahead of a cataract operation, wasn't it? So
0: yeah, of course, you have to go.
1: They say you shouldn't drink before it, so I just stayed in and went to bed early.
0: Good. Glad you did that. And, we will talk about the video games we've played at the end of the show. We've got video game letters coming up in the middle of the show. We also have video game news presented by your friend and ours,

0: Me, Charles Bot 1.1. Take-Two CEO Strauss Zelnick has confirmed that Grand Theft Auto 6 is still cruising toward a November 19th release, with marketing and pre-orders kicking off this summer. Because who doesn't love a good countdown? Despite hopping on the delay train from 2025 to late 2026, Zelnick is as optimistic as ever about GTA 6's sales, even as console prices climb higher than your character's wanted level. He insists a great game will always find its fans, basically shrugging off market worries like they're just minor traffic tickets. Meanwhile, rumors of an $80 price tag and early pre-order teasers have fans buzzing louder than a stolen sports car. Honestly, it's like waiting for a bus in the rain, annoying, slow, and full of anticipation. But oh, is it worth it when it finally shows up?
1: It must be nice to be Strauss Zelnick.
2: Oh, absolutely calm, reassuring, whilst the rest of the industry is absolutely terrified. So this week, in non-GTA related news, but all because of GTA related issues, Fable has been delayed till 2027.
1: Mm-hmm.
2: Call of Duty is coming in much earlier than it normally does, in October.
1: Okay.
2: Because everybody's scared of it. So let's hope you're all like, I mean, just imagine if you're not interested in GTA. You're suddenly having like everything dictated to you.
3: You don't have an option. Like everybody is going to end up with it and playing it and or hearing about why they should be. What do you reckon they could have? They could get away with charging anything for it, right?
2: Yes.
3: I mean, yeah.
2: So this story from videogameschronicle.com has a couple of brilliant bits in it. The first I liked is on price. Earlier this year, a Bank of America analyst suggested that Rockstar should raise the price of GTA 6 to $80 for the benefit of the entire games industry. How are we going to benefit from that? Explain that to me, Bank of America.
3: What do they... One assumes they're just looking at sort of revenue coming in and going, yeah, well, the games industry's made this amount of money. It's all gone to Strauss Zelnick. Oh, my goodness.
2: The other bit is from this story is a quote which says, this is from Zelnick. If we do our job and deliver great properties, which in this past year we were able to do across the board thanks to the work of my colleagues. I mean, God, he sounds like a real gamer, doesn't he? Then the consumer happily shows up, he said to Bloomberg, brackets paywalled. So us as consumers are reading that quote behind something that we're not turning up to.
3: No.
2: There's nothing that's going on in the market that gives me particular cause for concern, said Zelnick. Well, of course there isn't.
3: So, you know, we are both in the games industry and terrified by this launch because we will not be receiving any of that $80. Will you be paying that $80? And are you looking forward to it, Simon?
2: Yes and yes. Yes and yes. Yes and yes. It's going to mean... I'm going to have to get it on PlayStation, aren't I? Because the PC version's not coming at launch. So, you know, that's fine, but it's slightly less convenient for me. We shall see. But yes, I am obviously looking forward to it. Are you?
3: Well, I don't have a PlayStation. I don't have a means of playing the game.
2: Then you'll simply have to get one for the benefit of the entire games industry, Steve.
3: Yeah. When do we reckon the PC version will come? It's usually quite a delay, isn't it? It's usually a year away or something like that. Oh, well, I can wait, or will I?
0: Valve just decided to give our wallets a workout, hiking Steam Deck prices by over 40%. The 512GB OLED now struts in at $669, and the 1TB flexes at $779, all thanks to those pesky rising component and logistics costs. It's like a gaming gear price party with Nintendo, Sony, and Microsoft all RSVPing by bumping their console prices too, just in time for the cost of living crunch. Meanwhile, hardware sales are doing a spectacular nosedive, and US prices have nearly doubled since 2019. Honestly, this whole situation reminds me of the time I tried to buy a new console and walked away with a toaster instead. Still warm, but sadly, not quite the same level of excitement.
3: This was a huge price bump.
2: Unbelievable, wasn't it?
3: Mm. Like, we're used to hardware and software manufacturers nudging up a little bit, increasing the temperature of the boiling pot of water that we are all in. But this was just like, all right, lads.
2: Yep, here you go. You know what just cost £480? Well, it's now £670.
3: Wow.
2: The interesting thing was that it immediately sold out.
3: Hmm. What, price or...?
2: Yes. The price just went up and then it sold out.
3: That's nuts.
2: I'm guessing that people are worried that it's going to go up again.
3: Yeah.
2: Yeah, absolutely. Yeah. What is going on? We've seen every other piece of hardware rise, but it's been gradual.
3: Mm-hmm.
2: And this is, you know, how old's the Steam Deck? Is it? It's 5 years now, is it? Is it?
3: It's had some revisions, hasn't it? Like
2: the only on the screen, not in terms of hardware specs. I think that one might have more memory, but it's broadly speaking as powerful as it was when it launched.
3: Did you see Tim Sweeney's
2: 23? Sorry, 23.
3: See Tim Sweeney's response to this?
2: I'm hardly guessing he was concerned with the price rise. Was he? What did he do? Buy a few more?
3: You saw what Valve blamed this on, which were increases in the component supply chain.
2: Right.
3: Tim Sweeney said, he tweeted, because he's the sort of person who's still on Twitter, everyone's being too harsh here. There has been a significant rise in the cost of components that Steam customer spending ultimately funds, and economic trends have created severe disruptions in the component parts supply chains for mega yachts.
2: Yeah, well, but yeah, sorry. So it's 4 years old now, and then the price goes up by 40% a bit. Yeah, and when, you know, around this time, people will be thinking about what a successor could look like, and my God, how much is that going to be?
3: Yeah, well, the successor is the Steam Machine, isn't it? Which people have been speculating will not launch anywhere near the prices that were rumored a year ago.
2: So do you think that this is less about the components and more about comparative pricing then?
3: Yeah, I do. Yeah, I think it's about setting people up for, you know, again, it is part of, it seems like a huge leap, but it's part of bracing people for a price they will not want to hear, but will still buy, and that thing doubtless will sell out on launch as well.
2: Yeah, I'm definitely not getting one of those.
3: Cool. Me neither, so we both are.
2: Yep.
0: Ah, Soccer Kid is back just in time to kick off the 2026 FIFA World Cup madness. This charming 90s platformer stars a football-wielding kid on a quest to collect the shattered pieces of the World Cup trophy, because apparently alien pirates have terrible aim. Now, re-releasing as Soccer Kid Collection on June 16th, it bundles the SNES and PC versions and is dribbling onto all major platforms for a cheeky $9.99. Loved back in 93 for its clever football moves and quirky originality. It's a nostalgic treat for platformer fans and footy fanatics alike. Time to dust off my old joystick and pretend I'm still good at this.
3: Now, I don't like football anymore for obvious reasons. Wembley-related reasons we will not go into. Although, congratulations to Phil, our undercaretaker, who is a Bolton Wanderers fan. But I am, I'm trying to get over my distaste for football, before the World Cup, which happens, soon. This hasn't made me excited at all, because I didn't have any affection for Soccer Kid at the time. It just seemed like a platformer with a slightly cumbersome element, but then I didn't have an Amiga. You did.
2: Did, yeah, and I remember it fondly. Mm-hmm. I have to say, so I was quite, this story had passed me by last week. But yes, it's a platform game that I enjoyed at the time. I do remember fondly. I don't remember much about, I will say, but enough to go, okay. And so, yeah, this is, this contains the SNES and the PC versions. I'm not sure how different they were. But and it's coming out on a PC, PS5, Xboxes, Switch, $10, $7.99. So yeah, I thought this was I'm consider me intrigued. I hadn't heard of the company before. But I wonder what the story behind this is.
3: Well, the story is the World Cup is coming, and someone's thought maybe we can get the rights for this and push it out in time.
2: What do I remember about Soccer Kid? It was developed by Chrysalis. Is that right? Chrysalis with a K?
3: That does sound right, yeah.
2: Let's have a look. Yeah, Chrysalis Software. So let's have a look at the staff. Oh, hello. The writer for it.
3: Mm-hmm.
2: None other than your friend of mine, Gary Penn.
3: Oh, really?
2: Writer for Soccer Kid. Okay, that's great. He's recently had a cataract operation as well. Yeah. They're all the rage, Steve. You need to get one.
3: I'm sure I'll need one.
2: Tony Kavanagh, he was the producer on it, published by Chrysalis. And it came out on the Amiga 3DO CD32. I wonder if Gary Penn's getting any royalties.
3: Maybe he doesn't know about it. He will now, avidly.
2: He will now, exactly. First showcase to attendees of Spring ECTS 93.
3: Oh, those were the days.
2: What were you doing in 93?
3: I was at university. No, I wasn't. I wasn't at university. I was thinking about going to university, just doing my A-levels. Okay, just about started my A-levels.
2: Oh, look at that little Steve there.
3: I'll tell you what I was doing in 93 is I was watching Stockport County lose at Wembley. So things change and things stay
2: exactly. Let's have a look at the reception for the game. Then Amiga Power gave the game a score of 88 with a review by...
3: That's good.
2: Yeah, particularly with a review by Stuart Campbell.
3: Oh, really?
2: So it must have been one of the best game in the world. He criticised the player character moves as being too fiddly, but praised the graphics and particularly the fearsome difficulty, saying it gave the game good value for money.
3: Yeah, you see, that's what I remember. I remember the fiddliness, but I would have only played this like a couple of times at someone's house or something. So I don't think my review is as obviously as in depth as the review that Stuart would have put into it.
2: Well, take that, Stuart Campbell, because the one for Amiga, I was working on it at the time, gave it 93. Obviously. Slightly, was that higher or lower than Rise of the Robots? Who knows?
0: Xbox CEO Asha Sharma recently owned up to what she called a miss after fans threw a mini tantrum over rival platform logos popping up in their upcoming game showcase. Apparently, Xbox has been proudly waving the flags of PlayStation and Switch launches alongside their own. Breaking the usual first-party silence like a rebellious kid showing up to class in pajamas. While transparency is still the official vibe, some fans just wanted the showcase to be a pure Xbox love fest. Sharma promised to rethink the whole logo parade, sparking a debate hotter than a console left on for 12 hours straight. Some say it's bowing to the loudest fans, others argue hiding cross-platform info is like trying to hide your snacks from roommates. Pointless and stressful. Honestly, it's like trying to host a tea party and forgetting the tea. Lesson learned, Xbox.
3: I like Asha Sharma. I think that, it's really good, or it's really surprising to see a CEO actually do something to show up and really, really change the direction of the company. And in some senses, it's like the obvious thing to do, right? Their direction before all of this was nonsense, trying to broaden out the Xbox and create this kind of nebulous idea of the concept of an Xbox being everywhere we've made fun of for a couple of years. But to see her come in and immediately have an effect and just focus on the identity of Xbox, and an Xbox is this thing and this is what we're going to do, we're going to go back to the hardcore fans. Now, part of that means that when you make these small missteps, you run the risk of these people who are your avid fans shouting really loudly and going, "What are you doing?" But they've been shouting loudly for ages, and that's part of the game, really, is getting these people back on board and understanding, yeah, we're all Xbox fans. We're going to get an Xbox for these exclusives and these sort of games. So, you know, this is a small misstep, but it's still broadly a good direction for good direction of travel for her and the company, I think.
2: Yes, I agree with you. She's been a fresh voice, as you say, outside of, you know, what's been corporate speak, I think. I just feel a bit more honest. I do worry about the precedent set because this is the second decision that's seemingly been taken because of what people have said on Twitter. Mm-hmm. And when you're sampling your decisions for people who are on Twitter,
3: completely,
2: then yeah, I'm not certain that's the right place for this. But then equally, I don't know. I'm you know, pretending that a game doesn't exist on other platforms doesn't feel quite right to me either. I mean, what I'd hope is that there's confidence enough in the Xbox ecosystem to say, yeah, it's on beyond other formats, but it's best played on Xbox because you can play it on your PC, your console, you can play it on cloud, play it on any, you know, any device of your choosing. So, yeah, I don't know. Poor old Matt Booty was thrown under the bus quite quickly.
3: Was
2: he? Well, this was a direct response to something that he had said.
3: Oh, really? Okay.
2: Yeah, I don't know. I mean, look, it's an important showcase, of course. It's happening on Sunday, so we will be looking back at them, I'm sure, next week. But, yeah, I just reacting like that, again, like the fact that there's a direct line of communication, but just sort of worry, you know, because then what happens once they start getting a taste for influencing the direction of Xbox?
3: That is dangerous. But I do get the, I get the line, which is, so you're sort of a bit more nuanced about this, about like, you know, be the best on Xbox, right? Like, yeah, you can play it on all of these other platforms, acknowledge the other platforms, but say, but it's best played on Xbox. But to some extent, why? Like, just talk about the stuff on your platform and don't acknowledge that. Don't just pretend it doesn't exist. Like, literally just say, we're talking about the Xbox. This is about our games and it's about the things. And we're talking to people with an Xbox. We don't need to talk about the other platforms at all. Why would you?
2: Well, that assumes that assumes that everybody watching it is exclusively an Xbox owner. Mm-hmm. You know, sure, most of them will be, but they will definitely have interest elsewhere.
3: So what? Like, you don't need to acknowledge. You're saying you're not an Xbox owner. Here's all the great stuff you could play on the Xbox, and we're only going to talk about that stuff. Come over, because we're a club. We're an exclusive club for Xbox owners. That makes it feel more valuable to me. I don't have an Xbox, so I don't care about it at the moment. But if I'm watching a showcase like Nintendo do and just go, hey, here's all the stuff you have on Nintendo. Nintendo exists almost... I'm not saying there aren't cross-platform games. There are. But it feels, when you watch a Nintendo thing, like it is completely isolated from the rest of the industry. Like, they don't...
2: Sure, but these things are immediately... You know, so you say, oh, here's GameX coming here. I'm out on Xbox. And then... You know, on the supporting press materials that come immediately with it, it goes, oh, also coming out on this, that, and the other.
3: Sure.
2: I don't know. Like if you feel like you have to hide something, then I don't know what. Then.
3: But it's
2: then,
3: not then, hiding
2: then,
3: it.
2: Don't do it.
3: I just don't think it's hiding it. I think it's talking strongly about the stuff that's to do with you and your theoretical audience. Like, and let the press report on it, right? Yeah, the supporting press materials say it's out on this and this and this, and let them do that. That's their job to present, you know. But your PR and marketing materials are propaganda, right? They are saying this is our world and we are the best. And so acknowledging in that world, I think if you're an Xbox fan, it feels weak to me. But I don't have an Xbox.
2: Yeah, also the Alarmo's just gone off.
3: So, you wouldn't get that on an Xbox.
2: But let me tell you, actually, while we're on the subject of Xbox.
3: Yeah.
2: My Xbox fridge has gone bust again in the hottest week of the year. It's the second one I've had.
3: You should go on Twitter and shout loudly
2: exactly
3: about it.
2: I will do, exactly.
3: Get Matt Booty to say something about it. She'll refute it. End up with a new Xbox fridge.
0: CD Projekt has officially announced Songs of the Past, the third expansion for The Witcher 3 Wild Hunt, set to arrive in 2027 on PS5, Xbox Series XS, and PC. Teaming up with industry pros at Fool's Theory, Geralt is back for another round of monster slaying and brooding. The reveal got rushed, thanks to a pesky leak, so we'll have to wait until summer 2026 for the juicy details. Meanwhile, CD Projekt is juggling The Witcher 4, a Witcher 1 remake, and a multiplayer game, because apparently Geralt's adventures never end, kind of like my own never-ending quest for a decent cup of coffee.
3: This is a new story for you. I've never played The Witcher, but you have played it a lot. Yep. Tell me about your feelings.
2: Played all the DLC, please, that there's more DLC. Well, this is, again, talking about platforms, Stee. So the quote is, Songs of the Past will return players to the role of legendary monster slayer Geralt of Rivia for a brand new adventure when it launches in 2027 on PlayStation 5, Xbox Series XS, and PC. An announcement reads, interesting, I thought, because I played The Witcher 3 Complete Edition on the Switch.
3: Complete.
2: Complete Edition on the Switch.
3: Oh, okay.
2: It will no longer, despite being a physical copy, it will no longer be the Complete Edition, will it?
3: No, it will be
2: who's
3: the incomplete.
2: Who's going to do something about that? Yeah, well, you're going to about this? I want a refund.
3: You're going to write, you're going to take a Sharpie and add the word in.
2: Exactly. I'm going to go Smith's Toys. They're going to do it across all of them as some sort of vendetta. Or, Stee, does this lead us to believe? Because Cyberpunk's done really well on Switch too, right? It's a game that showcases the hardware very well. Brilliant to have on the go. Enjoyed it immensely. Witcher 3 doesn't have a Switch 2 version, Stee. Doesn't have a Switch 2 version. Yet.
3: Currently.
2: So my suspicion is that this will come to Switch 2. It's just that they can't say that yet because there's no Switch 2 version that's been announced.
3: Now, have you... how many times have you played The Witcher?
2: Only once.
3: Oh, only once.
2: But I've played it all. I'd like to play it again, yeah, on the on the Switch 2 with enhanced graphics, smoother frame rate, ray tracing.
3: I started it and I enjoyed it at the start. I just dropped out for whatever reason. You know, men of a certain age drop out of video games.
2: Yeah, everybody drops out at the Griffin fights.
3: I think it was before that. I think it was when I sort of started to realise how much time I was going to sink into this and thought, oh, I can do other stuff. So I didn't. But yeah, I could be tempted again to get as far as the Griffin fight.
2: Keep an eye out. So it's always on discount on Switch. I bought, I say I own it physically, I actually don't know where it is. So I did buy, I bought it digitally reasonably recently, waiting for the, you know, the, hey, free upgrade. Keep an eye. I think it's like...
3: So that's you, what you think's going to happen. So
2: yes.
3: You think there's going to be a free upgrade to a Switch 2 version.
2: Yep.
3: Which is going to
2: sell us the DLC.
3: They'll sell it
2: to us. And I'd be very happy to buy it, actually, in case you're listening. CD Projekt.
3: Excellent. Brilliant. Okay, that's all the news. Thank you, Simon. And thank you, Charles Potts.
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3: 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We're also a podcast. Our podcast is put together by our under caretaker, Phil. Thanks, Phil. He will have some work to do because your mic is still playing up, Simon.
2: Is it? My apologies. But then, you know, if you're going to beat Stockport in the football...
3: Your mic's completely gone off now. It sounds like I muted you because of what happened. But now you've dropped out. It says up on Riverside, it says Simon's... something. Usually it would say Simon's mic is experiencing issues. Right now it just says Simon is experiencing issues. If the problem persists, please contact support. Simon, can you hear me?
5: I can hear you. I don't know what's going on with my mic. Can you fill for a second?
3: Yeah, I can fill. I went to Nordic Game last week. That's part of the reason there was no show. It's also a bank holiday. And we will be talking about Nordic Game later in the show. Also, this is typically the area where we talk about our vanity projects. Simon has made some updates to his game that I've been helping with, 52. Now, if you want to play 52, you can do so by joining us on the One Life Left Discord. 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It's on baronicman.com/52. And you'll be able to see all of his updates. I haven't done much work on it recently, but he's added new packs, new function, and also continued his war against the players.
2: Hello.
3: Hello, Simon. Hi,
2: hello.
3: You're back. How you doing?
2: Is that better?
3: Yeah,
2: it's much better.
3: No, okay. Your mic is still broken at a fundamental level.
2: Oh, for goodness sakes.
3: Sorry. Maybe it's better. Maybe it's slightly better. Anyway, I was just giving the... I was just talking about 52.
2: Yeah, I enjoyed that. It was like having my own hype man.
3: Was it? Okay.
2: Yeah, good. I liked it.
3: What's going on with 52? What have I missed while I've been away at Nordic? You've muted again. You've gone completely...
2: Thanks.
3: There we go. You're
2: back. I don't know what's going on. We've added some quality of life improvements. You can now look at your deck and restore your tears. Nice. So that's exciting. We've got, there's a hardcore of people playing it every day, a few people beating it every day. So we're going to have to knock that out of them. Mm-hmm. Next up is some refinements on the red deck. And then, yeah, we just need to think about what we're going to do with it, Steve. It needs to look better. So mm-hmm. we might need to invest in an artist.
3: I think an artist needs to come along and make it look pretty. I will do some work on the front end and sort out the way, the flow into the game and out of the game and
2: nice.
3: That sort of stuff. I don't want to have anything to do with the design of the rules and things because you're very good at that.
2: Okay.
3: And you'll notice that all of my games, or the majority of the games that I make, do procedurally generated level design. And I don't like that stuff. I don't like level design. That's why it replaces that. You are doing that and you're doing very, very well. I always enjoy discovering a new card.
2: Yeah.
3: Understanding how
2: some
3: it
2: new
3: affects.
2: Muse puns. There's the One Life Left cheat in there. Now, that's legendary. Have you seen that?
3: I haven't seen that yet. No.
2: Of course. I mean, why wasn't it in there from the start?
3: I think coming up with those sort of things is fun, like working out a pun and then how does the rule fall out of that? And I think we should make those collectible as well because it's exciting to see there are cards that you haven't seen yet.
2: Yes, yes, yes.
3: That kind of thing. Anyway, it's really good. Please give it a shot and join the Discord to find a link to it. And also let us know what you think because, you know, we do... Simon does listen to you and does hate your feedback.
2: Since you people getting too good at it.
3: Too good at it. Good. All right. Talking of listener interaction, it is time for the letters.
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7: One Life Letters.
3: It's the One Life Letters section. We should give it a go one time and let the bed run in the background, see if Riverside sorted that stuff out. But today is not that day because I already have a bit of editing to do. Letters, Simon.
2: Yes. Ben wrote on the Discord in the mailbag channel. Hello, team. Possibly plus a super special guest. I'm in York's Museum Gardens and I'm fairly sure Charles Bott just walked past me. It's like finding a needle in a haystack, but the haystack are attendees of the talk for a fest of ideas, and the needle is an android that decided that today was a shorts day. Where is the most surprising place you've seen Charles Bott? Cheerio, Ben. Thank you, Ben.
3: The most surprising place I've seen Charles Bott is on a catamaran after the reboot conference once with his top off. Actually, that bit wasn't surprising.
2: Well, exactly, because he's got form, hasn't he? You've seen the picture of him taking his top off and then talking to mine and Jonathan's wives.
3: Is that the most surprising place you've seen him?
2: It's the most annoying place I've seen him, yeah. No, it was good to spend some time with him in Japan.
3: It was.
2: He's good at karaoke, wasn't he?
3: He was phenomenal at karaoke. Got some good photos of that. It was a really good time in Japan. We've talked about that, though, haven't we?
2: Yes.
3: We've talked about it too much.
2: That's it for the letters, though. I mean, you know, we've been on and off. I can't see. I'm
3: sure I saw something in the email.
2: I just had a look, couldn't see anything in the email, Steve.
3: Oh, okay. All right. Well, in that case, let's shut down the letter section. Apologies if we've missed your letter. We won't do next week. And you'll get a ton of them. I want at least three letters for next week, please. You can email us at
2: team@onelifeleft.com.
3: Or you can drop your emails in the Discord and skip the email part. I suppose at that point, it's not really an email. It's just a, you know, letter. You're listening to One Life Left on Resonance 104.4 FM. It's the end of the heat wave. How did you deal with the heat wave, Simon?
2: Air conditioner came into the shed. We became firm friends. Fan on in the bedroom. Mm-hmm. Just, you know, lots of moving slowly and grumbling a little bit. What about
3: nice,
2: you?
3: Nice. I dealt with it by going to Malmo, where it was about 5 degrees cooler and had the sea breeze. So it was very, very pleasant over there. In fact, it was a little bit cold when you
2: were a little bit chilly.
3: In the shade, a little bit chilly. But I did myself, I did my best to keep in the conference centre where I was at Nordic Game, one of my favourite conferences every year.
2: So it's been a few years since I've been. Tell us all about it. Who was there? What did you do? And then what gossip?
3: Nordic Game takes place in Malmo every year. You fly into Copenhagen, typically get the train across the bridge that you never got to run across.
2: No.
3: And then you go to the hotel, you check in, and then you go to the conference center, which is across the road from the hotel. And there you see a series of talks, wonderful and amazing talks. And see me going on.
2: Let's come back to those. First of all, on your arrival, were you pleased with how you voted for Brexit?
3: No, Copenhagen's airport is an absolute nightmare these days for people who are outside the EU because you don't get to go through the fancy passport gates. They haven't sorted that out. Instead, you have to queue. And their idea of queuing is almost like a little game, Simon. They have three queues.
2: Yep.
3: And they have four passport booths. So one of the queues goes twice as fast as the other ones. But they don't let you know which queue it is. And it's not visibly apparent from the start. So you take a shot. And then at some point, your intuition kicks in. You go, oh, I'm in the right queue. Should have been in the left queue, which is the right queue to be in. But sunk cost fallacy. I've already queued. There's a third of the queue behind me and I have to go. Anyway, I did actually think, no, it is. Because the thing about the sunk cost fallacy is it always only gets worse. So at that point, I shifted queues to the left. And indeed, it did go twice as fast as all the other queues.
2: Yeah. It's funny. It was Copenhagen Airport, I think. So this was flying back from it, but the last time I heard somebody sort of justify voting for leaving the European Union was in the queue for passports leaving the country, and it's a big old queue. You know, you see the Europeans swanning about, and then someone went, oh, "This is a result of Brexit," and then this lady in front of us went, "Yes, well, actually, I'm glad about this. This is I knew exactly what I was voting for, and that's this." Like, great. Well, thanks. Why don't you stand there and let the rest of us stay in?
3: Well, going back was just as bad, but fortunately, I arrived at the airport, you know, long in advance. Now, what they do is they don't tell you your gate. So they tell you your gate and then you have to go through the queue, which is too long. And then by the time you get to the other side of it, then you see loads of people sprinting to their gates because it's taken you 40 minutes to get through this nightmarish passport queue the other way around. Now, I arrived at the airport way in advance, but even though it didn't tell my gate, Simon, I asked ChatGPT. I said, where does this flight typically go from? Does it go from the one that I think? It says, most of the time it does. I said, are you right? It said, no, actually, I've looked into it now. All of the time in the last 2 years. It's gone right from the other side of that gate. So, you know, trust me.
2: Did it?
3: Through. I did not trust it, but it was right. I got through that in plenty of time. And indeed, just watched loads of people running up breathlessly, having been through that nightmarish situation.
2: You'd be annoyed if you owned that Irish bar in the middle of Copenhagen Airport, because that's, you know, you get there early, you'd sit there for a bit, maybe have a burger and chips, and then wander down. Like, all that stuff's gone now, isn't it?
3: It's gone. You've got to be on the other side where there is nothing other than...
2: That's what I voted for.
3: Yeah, that's what I wanted. So yeah, that bit was bad. Arrival was bad, but everything in between was good. I talked twice. I killed the games industry.
2: Great.
3: Talked that I've done a lot before.
2: What were the new additions this year?
3: Oh, good question. I can't remember off the top of my head. There were 12 new additions. I don't know. And it's going to take me too long to pull up the thing. And I saved the games industry where I took suggestions from people over the week before. I put up a little Google form. And took suggestions from people on ways to save the games industry. At least three of them passed.
2: Okay.
3: The first one that we put out there was ban indie games.
2: Quite right.
3: And that did not pass. But we did have C-suite execs at companies must publish all of their ChatGPT prompts, their LLM prompts, for everyone to see.
2: Excellent idea.
3: That passed with no problem at all. Developers must develop their games touching grass, like literally touching grass. They all must be developed sitting on grass.
2: Okay, is that all developers, including AAA?
3: Every developer.
2: Wow, and how long do they need to touch the grass for?
3: Constantly. While they're making the game, they must be outside or have a patch of grass inside.
2: Okay. I mean, that's the route I'd probably take. I'd get a little piece of a football pitch and just sort of pop it underneath my thigh.
3: That'd be nice, wouldn't it?
2: What difference would it make?
3: You'd have to look after the grass. Some points the grass would wear out. It would be nice to be outside. You could tell your bosses that you were going outside to develop there. You'd have to have a computer that would work on grass. You'd have to have laptops developed that work outside. I have to argue this point.
2: Yeah.
3: And in order to do that, the audience submits suggestions, which are read out by an audience member. I balked at paying the £60 I paid last year to get Slido to do this. So instead, Vibe coded an app in the morning that did it for me and worked about 50% of the time.
2: Oh, that's it. That's the exact amount of time that you want things to work, isn't it? What? Otherwise things become predictable.
3: And I can't remember the other thing that we passed, but there'll be a press release going out this week that from the Swedish government saying all of this stuff is now law, so you're welcome.
2: Okay. Well, it's a good job we did leave the European Union then, isn't it?
3: The other one was that all people in the games industry have to spend a minimum of 6 months in the food service industry.
2: Okay.
3: I've not done that, so I will be looking for a new job as soon as that law goes through. Although, as you say, no, it doesn't affect us because we're not near you, so they can't touch us, Simon.
2: Well, exactly. Blooming, you're Brussels telling me I need to sit on grass and work in McDonald's.
3: Yeah. So anyway, it was a lot of fun. Two talks that were really fun. Killing the Games Industry was an hour and 40 minutes.
2: Crikey. Well, there is a lot. I mean, it is big these days.
3: And it received a third of a standing ovation.
2: Okay.
3: And all I could think about that night was the other two-thirds of the audience who saw people around the room getting up to applaud me and thought, yeah, no, I'm not doing that.
2: They were enjoying their grass seats, though, were they? They didn't want to leave.
3: We hadn't done that yet. So
2: Who did you see that you hadn't seen for a long time?
3: Oh, good question. I saw Adam Boyce.
2: Excellent.
3: Who's an excellent person, and we hung out. It's his 50th birthday. We ended up going to a regrettable nightclub.
2: Crikey, then, you shouldn't be doing that at 50, Adam Boyce.
3: And then having a regrettable burger. That was good. Who else did I see? I saw all the usual suspects.
2: Okay, and now tell me good something friends. That happened without naming the person involved.
3: I can't do that.
2: Yeah, you can.
3: Because, no, I can't. I can't.
2: Go on.
3: No, I'm not going to do it. I'm not going to do it because what happens at Nordic Game stays at Nordic Game, and you chose not to be there because you chose, you know, to look after your eyes.
2: Well, maybe I'll be back next year and I'll be viewing it from afar with perfect vision and shaking my head.
3: 2027 and similar dates, we will be there. I will be there. Maybe they'll let us do the radio show from a balcony again.
2: Who knows? Good.
3: Who knows? All right. I think it's... have you got any other business?
2: Not from me, no. You know, it's June now, isn't it? Which is almost halfway through the year. That's terrifying. So I'm beginning to think about develop, where I'm going to take Dexter. So I'm excited about that. And then it'll be Gamescom after that. And then it'll be Christmas.
3: But by the time it's Christmas, we'll all have GTA. And then we won't have to worry about our jobs, because the industry will be dead.
2: No, we'll all have benefited for the good of it.
3: Oh, thanks, Strauss. All right. Let's do some reviews, although I've played very little. It's time for the reviews, Simon. Hold it together.
2: Okay, so I have been revisiting, talking about Xbox games on other consoles, Indiana Jones, which I've been playing on Switch. Okay. Now, I gave this up in a hissy fit when I was playing it previously, because I'd gone quite far. And I was thoroughly enjoying it. And then it introduced a swimming bit. They are never good. Mm-hmm. Worst part of Mario 64, swimming.
3: Is there worst any part? Game that does swimming well?
2: No.
3: Any game that has...
2: No. Literally,
3: what about Echo
2: no
3: the Dolphin?
2: No, rubbish.
3: Sucks.
2: Because it's got swimming in it. Okay. Yeah, it's just not a great way to traverse a game world, is it? You know, when you put oxygen pressures on you. On this one, I'd got my little mouth coverer, oxygen mask. Forgot to put it on one time, so I just died. And come on, you knew that I've got it. Why don't you just put it on for me? Anyway, so I got, but I stopped playing it last time because there was a puzzle involving cogs that I just could not get on with. And I'm like, this is, what is going on here? So on the Switch, I get to the cogs. So and having had this bit just really wind me up to the point that I stopped playing in an otherwise really enjoyable bit, I'm like, okay, cool, get to the cogs. It's fine. I did it first time. I don't know what on earth is going on. I like it's just straight through it.
3: Okay.
2: So I then push on, and the next immediate bit is really annoying. It involved swimming and having to swim quickly to avoid a massive snake. And the snake is instant death. And I'm like, oh, come on. So anyway, I had to get on, I had to ask the internet how to get through it. And it's like, well, okay, go into accessibility settings, turn on the constant objective marker, and then you know where to swim. I'm like, cool, why isn't this just doing this for me? And then got it through straight away, and then it was all fine. So yes, having pushed through that bit, I'm back to the main adventure now, back on land. It's great. And I'm very grateful that it's come away from Xbox ecosystem so I can play it on my Switch. So thank you very much for that. 7 out of 10. It's really good on Switch.
3: I do have a game to review. I've just remembered. Or a game that I could have got Alice to review, because Alice has been playing constantly Tomodachi Life.
2: Oh, great. Great. Has she been enjoying it? It was the US's most popular game last month.
3: Right. This game is blowing up. Both of us bought this game. And to be honest, I knew nothing about it before I bought it. And it was kind of everywhere in all of the game stores that we went to. It was like the big game.
2: And it was 25 quid.
3: Yeah. So we both bought it. Has Ramona played it yet?
2: Not yet. No, she's actually, I need to thank Alice, is that she's got back into Game Builder Garage.
3: Yes, because, while we were, while Simon was looking after his eye and I was at Nordic Game, our partners were off on a girls' holiday, weren't they?
2: Yep.
3: Which means we're back owed a boys' holiday.
2: Exactly.
3: That's yeah,
2: because
3: how it works.
2: Ours was work, actually.
3: Yeah, ours was work. Because we're discussing it on the radio show right now. if they want theirs to be work, they have to start. Actually, I don't want them to start a radio show. Definitely don't want that to happen. Anyway, they went to a zoo, big old zoo, which looked like a lot of fun. Looked like they had a nice time at their non-work holiday.
2: Yeah.
3: And yeah, they Ramona and Alice started making a game together, which Alice wants me to fix.
2: Yeah.
3: Do something with. Anyway, Alice has been playing Tomodachi Life, and it's really good. Mm. It's really funny. The way I would pitch it to anyone who doesn't know about it is it's Nintendo do The Sims, but with more emphasis on the relationships, less emphasis on the building. Although there is very Nintendo sort of takes on all of that stuff as well. So you can organize your town Animal Crossing style. You can upgrade buildings, you know, pick furniture or looks for those buildings. But most of it, or at least the joy from Alice's point of view, is on inventing characters either based on real life friends or her or whatever, or just random characters she's got and then smooshing them together and seeing what happens. It handles that stuff really, really, really well. I love the way it deals with relationships in that you can define relationships that pre-exist, so you never have, you know, awkward romantic liaisons that should not happen. But also you can say, so for example, she's put her mum in there and she's got her in there, and then immediately their relationship, they start trying to become friends, and then they discover that they're, you know, mother and daughter, and it does a little news bulletin, it goes breaking news and it's really cute. Like the Miis work so well in it as well. Like we've known for a very long time, right, people can do very, you know, very accurate representations of celebrities' faces, but also people they know inside there, and it's a joy to make them. So you're almost playing a game designing the character, and yeah, it's just great. It's a really nice thing for her to just sit with and play on her own as well. She's really enjoying every single aspect of it. It's making me think, you know, a lot about the games that I make as well. So 7 out of 10.
2: Excellent. And then obviously, because it's been a few months since I bought a new Android gaming device, which arrived.
3: Congratulations.
2: Thank you. It's the RG Rotate-sti. So you can see it's a square device.
3: Oh.
2: And what you can do is you rotate the screen and then it pops up.
3: It becomes like a what do you call it? An SP. Looks like
2: it's like an SP. I've been messing around with that. Now, obviously, you can't play a lot of games well on a square screen, but what you can play are Game Boy games, Game Boy Color games, Game Boy Advance games. So I went back and started Link's Awakening, the original. Actually, not the original. I started playing the Game Boy Color version. Link's Awakening DX. And it's funny, isn't it? Because I played the Switch remake and found it a bit too fussy. You know, Link's Awakening has, it's scrolling, the original. I think the remake is as well. And when you go off the screen and come back on it, all the enemies reappear. And so that's annoying.
3: That is annoying.
2: But I've forgotten how streamlined the original game is. And so, you know, I remember it being like a really big game I first completed on the Game Boy many years ago. I'm actually making good progress. I'll probably play for a couple of hours. I'm onto the third dungeon out of 8, and I'm really enjoying it. It's just really straightforward, and it's funny to see. You know, this is nothing against the modern Zeldas, apart from Tears of the Kingdom, which I do not like particularly, but I loved Breath of the Wild. But it's really nice to go back to a super streamlined Zelda game. You know, there were some puzzles I remember and some that I'd forgotten. There's the annoying object exchange mission, which sort of bloats out the bit between dungeons 2 and 3. But overall, it's just a great little thing, just to pop on, play for a few minutes, turn it off, away you go. So, thoroughly recommend it. 7 out of 10.
3: I did download another game this week. I haven't played it yet. Downloaded it for the flight and then decided to do something else instead. 868 Back.
2: Oh, yes.
3: Michael Breaux's new game. 868 Hack. It's a brilliant, brilliant piece. And I was... I knew that he was working on a sort of sequel type thing. I didn't know it was called 868 Back, and I didn't know Finji were publishing it as well. I suddenly saw it there. So I'm going to be exploring that, and I will play that for next week. But other than that, that is me.
2: Oh, I should point out, though, that this is perfect for playing Pico 8 games.
3: Is it? Yes. Of course.
2: Yes.
3: How much was it?
2: £100.
3: £100? So that's like a sixth of a Steam Deck.
2: Sixth of the Steam Deck. And yeah, I didn't know about Pico 8 games, that they're contained in a PNG.
3: Yeah.
2: It's like, that's fantastic. It's so obviously, it's quite difficult to get them working, because it just shows you the images, first of all. You're like, what's going on here?
3: Shall we make a Pico 8 version of 52?
2: Could do.
3: I think that that's a good idea. Good. All right. Where are we? What time is it? 57 minutes. Any other business?
2: That's it, actually, I think, from us.
3: That's it from me as well. Okay, good. Thank you so much, Simon. Thank you to everyone else for listening.
2: Sorry for the technical problems. It wasn't Shaw's fault. I'm sure it's to do with a lead.
3: Yeah, I'm sure as well. We'll make sure it's fixed for next week. Until then,
2: Until next
3: week, we've been One Life Left. Goodbye.

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2: No, they're not. Look, I'm not a prude. I'm married to an Italian. But I am disgusted. I live near what they call the Bear House. Last night, hairy, overweight men who call themselves bears were having sex outside the house. My children heard them. Mommy, what's that noise? They actually asked me. I raced outside, clapping my hands loudly, and I yelled, "No babs!" And they just laughed. Some of them even growled at me.

Hello and welcome to another exciting episode of Pull the Plug on Resonance 104.4 FM. Exciting in the sense that you might have to wear your bulky pee pants. First track today was 3 AM Crowd by Vorderhouse. Very sort of John Fox metamatic thing going on there, which is a good thing, obviously. Pull the plug on. Don't pull the plug on that. Unplugged. What? Disclosure. More UFO UAP files being released. The agenda seems to be to drip feed information to further acclimatise us to the idea of non-human intelligences. I don't use the term alien because I don't actually think they're from other planets. Maybe they were originally, but they've always been here and they're not interested in us at all. They're interested in technology. Expect more UAP sightings in the coming months, and unfortunately more power outages and GPS failures and more missing scientists. But what is Starbase 109's thoughts on the matter?

Alien Spacecraft by Starbase 109, Smoke and Mirrors by Keith Seatman, and Wireless Wires by the Galaxy Electric. That's what you just be listening to. What everyone else is listening to at the moment is Inferno, the new album from Boards of Canada. Honestly, you think it was like the second coming or something, the way everyone's gushing. Écoutez.

two tracks from the new Boards of Canada release, Somewhere Right Now in the Future, and that was followed by You Retreat in Time and Space. Dark Entries Records have put out an album recorded in the mid-1980s, but never released at the time, Test Pattern, by Evelyn Benu and Masao Hiruma. So the last track on today's Pull the Plug is from that album. The track is called Watashi no Shonen. And yeah, that's it for another week. So remember, watch the skies and stay away from the moors. Bye.

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The child's body landed first. Puncture. The corrugated asbestos tiles of the old potting sheds with a sharp crack and a dull thud in the darkness within. It was the last thing I heard prior to my own cracks and thuds as my body landed second, moments after, in an adjacent building.

I had left Nikki's flat on the 27th floor after a fruitless reading session of his self-published art book. Chapters throughout the book were marked with strands of multicolored tinsel, brashly torn pieces of sugar paper, and strips cut from old-fashioned magazines. You can't just read the text, he'd said. You need to arrange the pieces, set the markers into the environment around you. Use the tape strips on the back, he indicated, to some tabs of tape poking out the back of the dust jacket. The walls of his small bedroom were already fairly festooned with colourful bands of paper and the like. Where previous readers had been set the same challenge, looking up from the pages at eye level, there was a black polystyrene skull wearing a blonde wig. I removed the wig and set it on the empty pedestal to the right of this, and I took a strip of silver tinsel and taped it to the chin of the skull, where it settled in the gentle

The idea was that you had to remove all these markers, as otherwise they were obstructing the text that you needed to read, and that you would have to tape these scraps to walls, desks, and other surfaces in your immediate vicinity in order to continue reading after each page turn. The interruptive nature of this prerequisite to the absorption of the text was well known, was planned out, was all well calculated by the author, who would be leaning towards the reader on the edge of his white plastic chair, fingers gripping the seat base, expectant look, hardly blinking, inches away from the reader's eyes.

After 12 or so uncomfortable minutes of this, I made my excuses and promptly left, closing the door to Nikki's protests and backing towards the elevator. I pressed the call button and the doors opened unexpectedly, almost instantaneously. Cho was not expecting, revealing a group of 5 or 6 people, seemingly an extended family, with a young child who excitedly arced out of the elevator, giggling, and back into it again. It's him, Mummy. It's the murderer. I looked up at the mother, who returned my gaze with a bemused, semi-apologetic glance. Sorry, she said. We're going up and down looking for the murderer. He thinks you're the murderer. Is this the murderer, Joshua? She said to the boy. Yes, he shrieked, pointing at me. It's him, it's him. I got in the lift and started playing along. Well, you got me, I said to Joshua. The doors closed and the lift ascended to the penthouse floor. Well, I said, when the doors opened, this is me. I grabbed the boy's hand. But I think it's you. You're the murderer, Joshua. The boy beamed with delight. Yes, he said. Yes, you got me. I'm the murderer. Maybe we're both the murderer, I said. And, as such, we should be prepared to murder each other, because that will reset the karmic balance of this universe. Yes, he said. Reset the karmic balance. With murderers murdering each other. Okay then, I said. Are you ready? Yes, he said. We looked up to his mother. She gave us a permissive glance and gestured her eyes towards the open window. One, two, three.

Good afternoon and welcome to the Dexter Bentley Hello Goodbye Show live today, Saturday, the 6th of June 2026, broadcasting here in South London, the heart of Bankside on Resonance 104.4 FM and simultaneously on Radio Pavarotta in Poland. We have a fabulous show planned for you, loads of new music and three guests. Yes, we have Venus in Noise going to be chatting to us in the middle. We also have Devices who will be chatting with us in but a matter of moments. And we have Leviton Fox. And I will first, though, tell you what we have begun today's show with. Don't Fear Love by Me You, the band fronted by the American poet Patrick Lyons, London-based. And I noticed that Me You are actually playing a gig this summer coming up in just over a month's time. It's at the Mint Street Music Festival, Saturday the 11th of July in Mint Street here in Mint Street Park, actually, here in London SE1, just a 2 minutes walk from Borough Tube. Lots of other live performers, and I notice another former guest of the Hello Goodbye Show, Helen McDonald, performing. So clear my throat. Oh, it hasn't cleared it. I need a cup of tea. But first up, yes, I played Me You because originally Venus in Noise were going to be providing a live music element for today's show. But due to unforeseen circumstances, that's proved to be not possible today. But we do have singer Aphrodite here in the studio to chat with us later to play the new single and perhaps one other. But because I pride myself in the fact that Hello Goodbye is now fast approaching its silver jubilee, and over the 25 years of broadcasting here on Resonance FM, we have always mostly focused on live music. So I wanted to still have a live music content, so I put a shout out on social media yesterday, an open call for people to please respond and see if they wanted to grab the slot. Me You were one of the ones who kindly sent in, so thank you very much to Patrick. We wish you well. We also had contact from My Liberal Pony, Marilyn Joy, The Past Unperfect, Mute Frequencies, Zoning Out Band, I think it's just Zoning Out, isn't it? Callum, Turtle Boulevard, Sun God, and Leviton Fox, who will be performing for you.

later on in the show. So we'll get to that all in good time. Probably envisage the show to be split into three parts. So in the first half hour, we'll have Devices, the second half hour, Venus in Noise, and towards the end, we'll have Leviton Fox. We will in a moment be chatting with Devices. They have a new LP out, playfully called Divorces. And this is my favourite as of this week. This is Drag Shadows.

0: Okay, you are tuned in to Resonance FM, the Dexter Bentley Hello Goodbye Show, and we've just enjoyed Drag Shadows by Devices, and I'm very pleased to say that joining me in the studio today, I have the band, namely Martin.
1: Hello.
0: Faddy.
2: Hello.
0: Louis.
3: Hello.
0: And Robin.
4: Hi.
0: Thanks so much for coming in. I first came across, well, in fact, I think you reached out to us because only a few weeks back we had a band, My Best Unbeaten Brother, that's on the show, right. Who happened to mention that they were support slot for your album launch that recently took place. As I said earlier, playfully called Divorces, considering the fact that you're called Devices. How did that night go? How did the launch party go?
4: It was a beautiful, sweaty mess with one red light bulb and, a packed out crowd. They were queuing out. It was upstairs in the Blue Post and they were queuing out of the room and then downstairs. So I think that's a
0: sign of a successful gig.
3: Yeah, very, very successful. We were quite surprised how many people turned up, so it's good.
0: And is that a venue that you're familiar with? There's two, aren't there, in Soho?
3: That's
0: two
3: correct,
0: Blue Posts, just to confuse us all.
3: Yeah.
0: But a place that you'd played before?
4: No, we were actually invited by GoToBeat, the promoter, and then because it sort of coincided with our album launch, we thought, why not? Let's go for something that's a bit of a Soho institution.
0: Is Devices the debut album?
2: So we had a few singles and an EP before, but that's like the proper LP.
0: Someone tell me, give me the little synopsis of the history of the band.
2: The guitarist and the bassist knew each other, and then
3: the bassist and the drummer knew each other.
2: So a perfect match was made. Yeah, the bassist organized a jam session, and then that turned into a weekly thing, which turned into a band. And then every band needs a proper singer,
3: and I knew Robin. I've known Robin for years. So, and then I saw Robin do karaoke once. At the pub that we drink in. And I was like, I didn't know you could sing, Robin. And then I was still like trying to convince him to join our band for quite a while.
4: And I said, well, I was in art school, so obviously I was in a band 20 years ago, but I didn't know if I had the confidence. It was a sort of a post-pandemic thing of going out on Thursdays and Fridays and starting to sing in front of crowds, and I realised I didn't actually care what they thought of me, so I felt quite liberated by singing again.
0: It's interesting, isn't it, how COVID has affected us all in sort of so many ways, and though it was such a trying and testing time, there's a lot of positive things that actually resulted from it.
3: Sure.
0: Yeah. You mentioned a minute ago the EP, which was called Husbands?
2: Husband Number One.
0: Husband Number One. And the LP is called Divorces. What's gone on in between?
4: Well, Husband Number One comes from a story at the British Museum. I was with three friends of mine, all bearded, all tall, and a lady named Alexa came up to us saying she was on the hunt for Husband Number Four. And I thought that was such a beautiful way of putting it. Apparently she lived just around the corner from the British Museum, so Husband One to Three must have been quite wealthy.
0: Yeah.
4: And then I just thought, divorces is like, it can be seen as a negative term, but I see it more as a kind of separation of yourself and a sort of celebrating individuality and being unique. And the one thing that we do well is enjoy playing together. And I think that kind of idea of divorcing ourselves from our everyday life into something that we put all of our heart and soul into, music, was a great way of putting it.
0: And also the band, the name. Doesn't that come from the idea of being left to your own devices,
3: exactly,
0: and what may come out of that?
2: Yeah, we say devices is what happens when you're left to your own devices.
0: Yeah, yeah.
4: Also, three of the members are left-handed, and it was a terrible joke.
2: Well, left to your own.
3: Robin's the only right-handed.
4: I sing left-handed.
0: Robin, you mentioned a moment ago that you were in a band before. What band was that, and what were you playing? Were you lead singer and?
4: Oh yeah, I was singing and playing guitar. The band was called De La Vega, and it was sort of St. Martin's band, mostly playing at St. George's Medical Hospital, because our guitarist was he was the student rep. So
0: St. Martin's Art College.
4: Yeah.
0: Oh, okay. What were you studying?
4: Fine art.
0: Fine art, yeah. As a painter.
4: Yeah. I did painting sort of exclusively until pandemic.
0: What, do you not paint now?
4: I'm a curator at Royal Opera House now.
0: Ah, okay. It keeps you busy enough. Yeah. A very different music at the Royal Opera House than to be found at a Devices gig.
3: Exactly, yeah.
0: If people want to come to a Devices gig, what, any chances?
5: 2nd of July at the
3: Finsbury.
4: It's sort of a concept show, isn't it?
3: Yeah.
4: So a pride party. Like, we've done a lot of shows with promoters and we wanted to give it a go ourselves. So celebrating pride, and it's just before the London Pride on the Saturday, Thursday, 2nd of July at the Finsbury. We're playing with Upset Stomach and Gay Skeleton Club, both of which we invited to play. And I think it's just going to be a big old, you know, fun.
0: An alternative pride.
3: It's called the Bathhouse.
4: Yeah, yeah. Like the idea that Continental Bathhouse in New York was like Bette Midler's start, and a lot of kind of music was born out of that sort of back room. Just kind of a fun title to give it.
0: You're all in your casuals today, I notice. Would that be the case at a gig?
3: It just depends. It depends what Fanny's going to wear.
2: TBC. Yes. I usually try to be
3: quite flamboyant.
2: Yeah, quite flamboyant. I live for some sparkle. And then, yeah.
3: We try to match, but we never can match his.
2: Yeah, I come across as ridiculous, and these guys come across as professional, you know, balances.
3: But yeah, we might dress up for the occasion.
0: You sort of describe yourselves as art rock. It is a varied sound, isn't it? I mean, it's got... I mean, I've played a few songs here on the show in previous weeks now.
3: Thank you.
0: And the thing I've noticed is it's not afraid to venture from one sort of vibe into a completely different vibe.
3: Yeah.
0: But that's the charm.
3: Yeah. Exactly that.
1: Yep. A very different influences, all four of us, and that kind of melts down into what we are and into what we do.
3: Yeah, definitely.
4: And I think also the fact that we only get those 3 hours in the rehearsal rooms means that we kind of just surprise ourselves sometimes, and one song might have several genres inside it. And I mean, genre is a bit of a dirty word these days, because I feel like the music comes first and we just follow where it goes.
3: Yeah, that's very true.
0: And if people, we've mentioned that one gig, if people want to keep in touch with you online, where do we tend to point them?
4: Well, our tagline is mostly your own devices, so on the Instagram and all the socials, that's what we follow, YouTube. And also we've got Bandcamp, and we're at Elastic Stage. We have physical copies of the album on CD and vinyl.
2: Maybe the easiest would be yourowndevices.org or yourowndevices.com. co.uk, I think.
3: Yeah, and the Instagram handle is at your own devices. Yeah.
0: I'll, of course, put links up to all the artists we air here on the Hello Goodbye Show. If you go to the blog, hellogoodbyeshow.com, I'll have the full podcast and playlist for you to explore up on the blog within the next 24 hours. Robin, you're not just the singer, you're the lyricist. We're about to play out with another track from off the album, Party. What can you tell me about this song?
4: Well, it's got cowbell. It's all about the idea of being comfortable with the idea that you have partied once, so you don't necessarily always have to burn out at the end of an evening. It's party with a full stop, so it's a complete sentence. Enjoy the fact that I rap and calypso on it.
3: and a vibra slap.
4: Oh, vibra slap, yeah, and that cowbell. Yeah. You know, it's an addictive bass line.
0: There's a little nod to EMF in the song, is there not?
3: Yeah, I think was that on purpose? I can't remember.
4: Yeah, there's a few subtle nods in there. I mean, Gary Newman Cars is in there as well, and there's a bit of Wham rap in there. You know, just from the vibe.
0: So Robin's got the chance to mention his influences. What about the rest of devices? What would your sort of key influence be from your sort of formative years?
1: Well, having grown up in Argentina, I grew up listening a lot of Latin rock from over there. So I'm not sure whether that transpires into the bass lines I play, but I suppose that gives a different edge into our music.
0: What sort of artists are these Argentinian rock bands?
1: Yeah.
0: Like?
1: Like Gustavo Soda Stereo, if you ever heard of them. They were pretty big in Latin America. Charlie Garcia, Fito Páez, for example. They were massive over there and in Latin America. But not sure you've heard them over here.
0: No, but people have now.
1: Right, yeah. Go listen to them.
0: And Fabi?
2: Yes. I guess my parents, they had a lot of ABBA, Bee Gees, disco stuff. So my early childhood was that. That definitely had an influence. Although I ended up in rock later, progressive rock, and then, you know, pretty Brit, like Queen and Clapton, although I wasn't born or raised in the UK. So I guess that's what it ends up being. So my guitar, I think of it as more, I try to be more disco and ABBA maybe. I don't know.
0: We'll find out when we hear Party in the Moment. Louis, you've been let off the hook at the moment, so let's hold you to account. What would your...
3: I mean, I was a grunge kid. So yeah, that's big influence for me.
0: Mainly Nirvana then, or
3: yeah, all that sort of genre.
0: That whole genre, yeah.
3: But also, I quite like a lot of electronic music as well. So
0: okay, yeah. And Party has got some connection to the World Cup.
4: It can do, if that's what if that what makes people listen to it. No, it's got no connection to the World Cup, but I have a bit of a broad sense of taste, and you know, quite surprisingly, I support Fulham. I'm a football fan, but yeah, I wish England well.
0: Okay, right. Well, look, Devices, thank you so much for coming in here on the show today and talking to us. And we're now going to play Party from off the album. Anything we've missed?
4: I think just a little reminder, our Pride Party is called Bathhouse, and the tickets are free, and they're on Dice, on the app Dice. So if you look up the Finsbury Devices Present Bathhouse, come see us, come see Upset Stomach and Gay Skeleton Club.
3: And it's free entry.
0: There we go. Can't argue with that. Here we go. This is Devices Party, full stop.

There we go, the sound of Devices and Party with a full stop. They're very, very pedantic about the fact that you must recognise the full stop, as it makes it a statement. So Party. Yes, thanks so much to Devices for coming by and chatting with us. As I said at the top of the show, we do have live music today. Later on, we have Leviton Fox making a debut live session to enjoy. And we're next up going to be talking to Aphrodite from Venus in Noise. They have a new single out, which we'll play later. But for now, we're going to play a single released last summer. This is In the Sun.

0: In the Sun by Venus in Noise. And I'm very pleased to say that joining me here in the studio I have from Venus in Noise, Aphrodite. Thank you so much for coming in today.
1: Hiya. Thank you for having me. I'm so happy to be here.
0: We've established just off air now that you haven't had to come too far. Hackney Central down to Borough.
1: Exactly.
0: Reasonably navigable on a Saturday here
1: exactly,
0: in London.
1: Exactly, yeah.
0: Depending. Thank you so much for coming in. Now, we've just aired a track that you released last year.
1: Mm-hmm.
0: Tell me a little bit about Venus in Noise.
1: So, yeah, we started like during the pandemic. I mean, we had met like just before the pandemic. And then we said, oh, yeah, it's right time to do something, you know, while we have so much free time in our hands. And there you go.
0: We being?
1: Sorry?
0: Who else is in the band?
1: So it's me and Pablo Casadei. And currently he lives in Denmark.
0: Mm-hmm. And Pablo is formerly an Argentinian.
1: Yeah, exactly.
0: A bit like we, Devices had an Argentinian member as well. So, and you come from
1: Greece.
0: Yeah,
1: originally.
0: Aphrodite. It's a
1: typical Greek name. Like, not very common, but it's the.
0: When you got together then during lockdown, was that all writing stuff remotely?
1: Exactly. Yes, everything remotely. Every time, like apart from maybe the first like track, like Dream, the very first track, where you know we sat down and we tried to figure out you know the exact sound we wanted. So yeah.
0: And how does it work now that COVID is finished and you can work in person?
1: Well, a bit freer, you know, to do more stuff, but still, because if you live in another country,
0: yeah,
1: it's like
0: it's the way to
1: such a you know
0: yeah
1: problem, you know.
0: And so. Did I read somewhere that yourself and Pablo met previously before joining the band?
1: You kept
0: bumping into each other at gigs.
1: Yeah, exactly. And then, we both love, like, girl bands and all this riot girl stuff. And, yeah, we bonded, you know, right there because, yeah, it's really, you know, rare, like, for someone to have exactly the same taste as you.
0: So what, you just kept bumping really into cool. him at gigs and just
1: yeah.
0: suddenly said, hey, we've got the same taste, we should form a band.
1: Yeah. And then we were at the Bikini Kill, yeah, iconic band, so, yeah.
0: Oh, lovely. Whereabouts was that?
1: So it was...
0: Is that in London?
1: In London, yeah.
0: Yeah, yeah.
1: O2 or something, I don't remember, actually.
0: Right.
1: I think, yeah, in Brixton somewhere.
0: That echoes with my story. I remember when I was at art college many, many years ago, and there was another student who was in a different... I was studying graphics, and this student was studying 3D design.
1: Oh, wow.
0: But, you know, in the canteen, you'd see people, and at 17, you're all a bit kind of... You seem as if you're cool, but really you're just nervous.
1: Oh, yeah.
0: But I kept bumping into him at gigs, you know, like really good gigs like Bauhaus
1: exactly.
0: and Susie and the Banshees. And in the end, you kind of go up to each other and go, we keep seeing each other. And then we formed a band as well. So it's obviously a tried and trusted route.
1: Yes.
0: So you've only been going a few years, but
1: exactly.
0: you have a few releases out. But
1: yeah.
0: only singles?
1: Only
0: any plans
1: singles.
0: For an album?
1: Yeah, we're trying to... This is the plan, like, to have a record out, so... Will be amazing.
0: And are they downloads only, or are you looking for a label?
1: It's already, you know, just digital right now, and then see what happens.
0: Yeah. And you were saying that Pablo is the producer.
1: Yes.
0: So what are your roles?
1: The two last, you know, latest singles.
0: What are your roles then?
1: So Pablo, you know, he makes the music and scenes and everything. The guitar, of course, he plays the guitar. And I sing and I write the lyrics, yeah.
0: And any gigs?
1: Not really.
0: Not really? You're looking for gigs?
1: Hopefully we have some more gigs, yeah.
0: Are you looking for gigs?
1: Yeah.
0: I suppose that if you've got to get Pablo over from Denmark, it's got to be, you know, you're looking for paid work, really.
1: Yeah, sure.
0: Which isn't necessarily quite so straightforward here in London. What brought you to London? Was it music that brought you to London?
1: Music and art. It's like the place to be if you want to, you know, if you're into music and art as me, you know. It's
0: and were you studying art here?
1: I've done some short courses at Central St. Martin's, but, you know.
0: There seems to be a theme on today's show. Yeah.
1: Is it?
0: It's synchronicity.
1: Yes.
0: So if people want to keep up to date with the band, how would they do so? Where's the best place? You're on Instagram, aren't you?
1: Yeah, on Instagram is the best place, you know. You know, we post a lot of stuff there, everything that's going on. So, yeah, keep an eye.
0: And who does the artwork?
1: Me.
0: Okay. Yeah, well, that would make sense. Well, look, what else do we want to mention, Aphrodite? Anything that we're not managing to mention that we want to? We've got here the new single, How Would I Know? What can you tell me about that?
1: So I really love this thing. Like, it's a lettuce, you know, every time we have a new single, like, I'm so excited, and Pablo as well. And yeah, we would love to, you know, for people to like it as well.
0: And what do you find to be your main themes in your lyric writing? And is it easy to write in English?
1: It's very easy. Yeah, for me, I mean, when I have the music, like, in, you know, just the lyrics just come to me right away, I think.
0: Have you ever sung in your native tongue? Have you ever been in bands singing Greek?
1: No, never.
0: Okay.
1: My first band started here in London.
0: And singing English. Yeah,
1: where I thought it would be.
0: I've had a few people here on the show whose native tongues are different to English, but actually really enjoy singing and writing in English. It's as if it gives them license to go into areas where they wouldn't necessarily
1: be able to go. Exactly, that's the same for me, yeah.
0: Right.
1: It's exactly that.
0: Okay. Well, look, we're going to enjoy now the new single by Venus in Noise. Aphrodite, thank you so much for coming in and talking with us.
1: Thank you too. It was really amazing being here. Thank you.
0: Okay. How Would I Know? This is the new single. Thank you, Aphrodite.
1: Enjoy. Bye.

0: 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At the beginning of the show, we had a chat and played some tracks from the band Devices. We've just enjoyed chatting with Aphrodite from Venus in Noise, playing their new single, How Would I Know? And in probably just under 15 minutes, we're going to be getting to live music with Leviton Fox, who are here in the room. But on next Saturday's show, so this will be Saturday the 13th of June, we will have here in the studio Bloody Men making a debut live session. Bloody Men are kind of a sound art project who hail from Kent. They're going to be coming up here to perform. And we'll also have members from the Phone Call coming in to chat about their new album, The Royal Standard, and to play a couple of tunes. And to get us in the mood, let's hear a track by each of them now, starting with The Phone Call and Post Human.
1: The following program can only be described as...

Okay, we just enjoyed two tunes. The first one, Post Human by The Phone Call, taken from the new LP, The Royal Standard, available in vinyl on Blang Records. And members of The Phone Call will be here next Saturday, the 13th of June, to have a chat and play a couple more tunes from off the LP. I played a track from off of it last week, Goat Rope Man, which clocks in at a full 8 minutes and is a thoroughly enjoyable listening, listen, and was getting a likened to Half Man, Half Biscuit here in the room. I'm sure they'll be pleased with that. Lastly there, we heard Bells by the Kent-based sound art duo Bloody Men, who will be here also in the studio next Saturday to delight us with some live music. We're getting very, very close now to live music from Leverton Fox, our live guests here in the studio today, but time enough to play a couple of tunes first. I got sent through this week the new EP by Annalie, who's a former guest here on the show, and this is my current favourite from off of the album, and this is called Je rêve d'un monde sans toi.

This is the Dexter Bentley Hello Goodbye Show here on Resonance FM, and we've just enjoyed two tunes. The first one by Annalie, taken from the new EP, and the name of the track, J'ai rêvé d'un monde sans toi. I dreamed of a world without you. Annalie, a former guest, live guest here on the show, as is the last artist we aired there, Bitty Booker. Love Can Pay the Price, taken from the new LP that came out only yesterday, There's No Song About a Stone. I suggest if you enjoyed it, you go to bittybooker.bandcamp.com, as Bitty, she's not just a musician, she does loads of amazing artwork and things as well. So she does very bespoke, handmade, so, you know, you can bet your life the artwork will all be hand done. It's all really, really lovingly crafted. So yes, very much enjoy those two tunes, and I'm sure you're about to very much enjoy our live set that we're about to have here on the Hello Goodbye Show. We have Leviton Fox in the room. They are two-thirds of the usual trio of improvisers. We have Sam Britton and Alex Bonney. They're going to delight you for the next 15 minutes or so with an entirely improvised electronic and cornet piece.

0: Utterly fantastic. The sound of Leviton Fox performing for you live here in the studio. And we heard there an improvised piece. And we're now going to have a chat with the two performers. Sam Britton, hello.
1: Hello.
2: Hello.
0: And also Alex Bonney.
3: Hello.
0: We're one down.
1: We are.
0: Who's missing?
1: Tim Giles.
0: Tim Giles, who would normally be on drums, and we cannot accommodate drums here, so I suppose that makes sense that he's not here.
1: He was going to come. He does play electronics in the band as well. And, so it's kind of an amorphous band. It has, you know, floats in and out of electronics into instrumental work and back again. But today was entirely electronic.
0: And entirely improvised?
1: Apart from the cornet, excuse me.
0: And entirely improvised?
3: Entirely improvised, yeah.
0: Do you ever sort of have any discussion about mood or is it ever framed in any way, or is it purely what just comes out?
3: I think it's always been whatever happens, really. But then sometimes after recording improvisations, they kind of form into loose pieces that we perform live sometimes, but it may be as loose as it's just referencing some of the sounds that we used.
0: And then you sort of reverse title them.
3: Exactly.
0: Yeah. Yeah. Will you reverse title today's show?
1: Yeah, why not? Why not?
0: On air now?
1: Well, it's titles are one of those weird things that sort of, you know, they come in through the window.
3: I think Tim's the king of titles as well.
1: It's true.
0: We'll have to ask Tim when you catch up with him.
1: Yeah. One of his legends was Horsefinger. Horsefinger. I presume is an adaptation by one of his kids from Fishfingers. But, you know,
0: they, Horsefinger, yeah. Not, yeah, I don't know, I'd be dining on horse fingers. You have an album out that came out only yesterday, is that right?
1: Yeah.
0: Eternal Gong Bath of the Sunbed Mind. A nice playful title.
1: There you go.
0: Where did that one come from? That came through the window.
1: Gong baths seem to be a thing at the moment, and
0: you've got a bit of a gong bathy vibe, haven't you?
3: I mean, we're available, you know.
1: And I don't know. Just those two words, start gong bath and sunbed. They seem to have like some kind of, you know, weird retrogressive 80s kind of like flip mode. You know, on one side you got the kind of spiritualism, on the other side you got the desire to be brown. And there was something about those two words. And then I think it then masqueraded as a sort of Charlie Kaufman. What would Charlie Kaufman do with this? And then you end up in this sort of reference to his film.
0: Yeah. Is the album available on vinyl? Because you are one of my ideal guests, Sam. You've turned up today and bedecked me with a whole stash of vinyl that I'm going to go and home and explore, 12-inch and 7-inch and also CD. So I take it that this is your Eternal Gong Bath of the Sunbed Mind is also in physical form, is it?
1: Yeah, it will be. It will be. Yeah, there's been a bit of a delay in production, but it's coming. It's coming. I'm assured that it's on the press.
0: So this will be through your own label?
1: Yes, through Not Applicable.
0: Not Applicable. And what's the story of the label then? The label precedes the Leviton Fox, does it?
1: It does, but not by much. It's really a collective. It started out as a collective in 25 years ago almost now. So, 2007, something around there. And we had, for a while, we had a night down in Southwark called Appliances. And it was a collective, it's also pan-European, so there's a lot of people in the collective from Berlin, but, you know, Germany and Austria. So, do check it out. There's a lot of music. I think we're up to 85, 86 releases now. And we do lots of collaboration. I mean, the formation is around this collective, but then it's also around collaboration. So it's about, you know, combining voices, finding, you know, new modes of performance, and it's kind of an ongoing project, I think. It's been a wonderful journey over those years. So there's lots of things that have come up.
0: You reminded me, Sam, that you've been a guest here on the show in the past.
1: That's right, yeah.
0: With Ted Milton.
1: That's right, yeah. And then one of those, I mean, Ted is one of the collaborators on the label, and in February there was a record that came out by his and my collaborative project called The Odes, Déjeuner sous l'herbe. which that's been a lovely thing to collaborate with him over many years. So there's that and a few other releases, and I think around the time that we came on the show, we were promoting a live record that had come out. So
0: yeah. Ted's been super busy, isn't he? He's been all over the press with he's got a film out. He's got what's he got going on?
1: Yeah, there's a film,
0: The Last Puppeteer.
1: That's right. Yeah, The Last Puppet Show. Which is coming out. I think it's going to come out in September, October.
0: Have you been involved with that?
1: Tangentially, but it's really a project by his son. Ted is, you know, it's kind of about his life being, you know, in sort of, you know, traveling the world with Ted and touring and doing all these kind of things. So it's an interesting one.
0: And you also had a show on Resonance?
1: Many moons ago, back in the original location,
0: yeah. Denmark Syntax, Street.
1: Called, yeah.
0: Syntax. And what was the theme of the show?
1: So it was partly, as it says, Syntax, it was about sort of exploring different modes of like performance or music and just sort of delving in, a sort of deep dive into various different things. So,
0: and Alex, tell us a little bit about how you three then ended up as Leviton Fox. We're obviously minus Tim, but, you know.
3: The original formation of the band was with Sam. So Sam joined us a few years after we started making music. Matthew Groom was one of the original members, and for various reasons Matt couldn't kind of keep up with playing with us. He wasn't based in London, and anyways, Sam and I met. I think we met at one of Lucy's
1: Klammerklang
3: nights, yeah. Back in Charlie Wright's, maybe
1: International Bar,
3: yeah, in the noughties. And then Sam joined us on we had a tour supporting the amazing duo Hum Crush around the UK in 2009, I think. And yeah, and we sort of started recording after that, and have kind of kept up the output fairly consistently since. I think I can't remember how many records we're on to now.
1: Yeah, I think you put it in, actually. You were the one who said it's the ninth.
3: Is it?
1: I think, yes.
0: Wow. There you go. Run the listeners through your setup today. I know that we don't have the drummer and his electronics, but what was your setup?
3: I'm using some software synthesis and processing my Cornet with I've got a mic and running some effects through it, really fairly sort of straightforward, really. And Sam's got some analog hardware synths and some Max MSP stuff going on.
1: And it's all kind of interconnected. It's kind of becomes this weird ecosystem that's quite hard to describe, and it changes over time as well. So I mean, Alex, you were telling me actually that you pulled up the patch that you're using today from 2021, so it's kind of
3: it's actually the Ableton set that we made, I used for the album that's just come out, but I haven't looked at it since we recorded it.
0: Are there any gigs going on with the release of the LP?
3: Well, funny you
0: mentioned
3: that.
0: Any chances for people to come and enjoy you?
3: Yes, we're playing this Thursday at New River Studios. I forgot.
0: That's the 11th?
3: The 11th, yeah.
0: Is that the 11th?
1: It is, yeah.
0: New River Studios, nice venue.
3: Yeah, it's kind of our sort of spiritual home in many ways. I mean, I live near New River Studios, and I've been going there for years, and we know all the staff and we love playing there.
0: Who else is on the bill?
3: Max has got a new project called Taku, which I've not heard. I'm really excited to check out, and they're supporting us. Agat's an amazing musician, and
0: Agat Max,
3: yeah.
0: Agat used to work on the show.
3: She was
0: one of my sound engineers. Oh, yeah, wow. Being a guest as well. Yeah, fantastic performer. Yeah,
3: amazing.
0: Yeah, violinist, fiddle.
3: Yeah. Viola. And we're also we have James Allsop, amazing sax player, guesting with us for the gig on baritone and tenor and bass clarinet, I think. We should probably mention that there's another project that we've recorded with called Scala O'Horror with James. It's basically Leviton Fox with James, but it's kind of got a bit of a different emphasis. It's more of a kind of free jazz project where I kind of play acoustic trumpet and don't really play electronics that much. But I think this gig is going to be more like Leverton Fox with James, so it's going to be a bit more electronic focused.
0: And once again, this is this coming Thursday, the 11th of June. We are in the year of 2026. New River Studios. How much to get in?
3: It's something ridiculous, like £5.60 or something. We decided to go
1: £5. We went back to, like, you know, 1990s prices. Yeah, so.
0: I remember when it was 50p.
3: Definitely less than a pint of Guinness at the bar.
0: Well, look, anything else that we want to impart upon the listeners, Sam and Alex?
1: No, it's just wonderful to be here. Thank you for having us. And, congratulations on 25 years of broadcasting.
0: Yeah, we're in our 25th year. Who'd have ever believed it? But I suppose you probably feel the same about the label. You start these things, you don't really have any kind of end goal in mind, and then 2.5 decades later, you find you're still doing it.
1: Yeah, I mean, that's wonderful, isn't it? Yeah. I mean, it's wonderful to think that you know, there's this tapestry of life that goes on in London and around that, you know, everyone can tap into. So I think, you know, come down on Thursday and experience another little bit of it.
0: And possibly get hold of the album, Eternal Gongbath of the Sunbed Mind. It's online now, isn't it? But possibly going to be out in physical form only on Bandcamp. Well, look, Alex and Sam, please send my regards to Tim, and and thank you very much to Leverton Fox. You, of course, responded yesterday when I put my shout out, my Stop Press open call. I have a live session available on today's show, and you were the ones who managed to grab it. So thank you so much.
1: Well, we also have to thank Andrew Plummer, who, you know, he's been doing some press on the album for us, and he also has a great band called World Sanguine Report. He's one of those people who's, you know, always gluing the community together, and he was the one who put that in our inboxes, so thanks to him as well.
0: Well, thank you to him. Thank you to the whole, yeah, it's the whole sort of ecosystem that revolves around Resonance FM. It is a wonderful community-based arts radio station that we run here, the best in the world, if I say so myself. Thank you so much, Leverton Fox. We started today's show with Me You, who also tried to get today's live session slot. There are about 12 or so artists, including the ones I'm just about to play. And this is, let's have a quick look. This is The Past Unperfect, with the rather jollily titled Time to Die.

0: Okay, we've just been enjoying what Sam Britton just termed an anti-anthem. That was The Past Unperfect with Time to Die, written from the perspective of a sentenced man and taken from the new LP, Not Perfect, But Real. And as I said, The Past Unperfect were one of the bands who very kindly threw their hat in the ring for today's live session, which of course went to Leverton Fox. And at this point, we're at the end of the show. I'd like to thank Leverton Fox. Thank you to Venus in Noise. Thank you to Devices, all our guests here on the Hello Goodbye show today. Thank you to you, of course, for listening, and our live sound engineer of the day, David Cook. And thank you, of course, to Resonance FM. Tune in next Saturday, the 13th of June, to hear live music from the Kent sound artists, Bloody Men. Plus, members of The Phone Call will be popping by to air tracks from their new LP and have a chat. So we aired both of those artists here earlier on the show. And if you want to check out any of the artists that we've aired here, you can, of course, go to hellogoodbyeshow.com, go to the blog, and within the next 24 hours, we'll have the full podcast and playlist there for your further listening pleasure. Stay tuned. Coming up next, music from the Congo with Nostalgia, Ya and Boka. And perhaps if I throw this mic up, I'm going to say hello and everyone else is going to say
1: goodbye.

Ritornando nostalgia in bocca a Cathy Erez, non son 4.4 FM. Yes, there you go. You just heard the wonderful Kasai All Stars with a song called He Who Makes Bushfires for Others from the band's second CD issued on Crammed Discs. The CD, coincidentally, in case you were wondering, is called Beware of the Fetish, or Kebana Fetish. And what can I tell you? So, the Kasai All Stars. Well, no, actually, before we go into that, today's little show is going to feature all traddy modern music. And so, as the name itself suggests, it's an amalgam of traditional and modern styles. And all of the bands, bar one, are actually based in Kinshasa. And like any capital city, Kinshasa is a melting pot of people coming from across the vast country known as the DRC. And in Kinshasa, they want to keep their rhythms, their music, their ideals alive within this kind of multicultural community, you know. And so the survival of such bands as the Kasai All Stars, it's really important because it keeps the people moving, keeps the people breathing, besides all the wonderful music you hear on the show at other times. Now, what I want to tell you is this Kasai All Stars, they're kind of people from a number of different peoples living in Kinshasa who all come from the region of the DRC known as Kasai, which is the kind of middle area, if you like, and it tips down into Angola. On one side you've got Mbujimai, on the other side you've got Kikwit, the two big cities of that area. Anyway, I could go on, but what more can I say? Yes, so everything today is taken from CDs issued on the Cram Discs label out of Brussels, which is known for its kind of trance and electronica, amongst many other styles. And I'm getting kind of a little bit put off by the shouting going on next door, which obviously they don't think is loud, but when I'm trying to present, it can be a bit of a pain. So anyway, next I'm going to go from the Kasai district. I'm going to go a bit closer to Kinshasa into Kin, and also the area south of Kin that tips into Angola, and give you something of the Nzombo people. Now, the group that you are going to hear are called Konono Premier, and I'm going to give you two tracks. It's from a 12-inch that preceded the band's, I think they've had 3 or 4 or even 5 CDs now, but this came out prior to the release of the band's first 12-inch. What more can I say? Okay, well, when Konono played their first ever visit to, or made their first ever visit, they didn't play any shows in the UK, bar one, which they actually played at a little club we as Nostalgia Mboka ran at that point in a place called Momo's. And the band had originally been invited here to accept a prize from the BBC World Music Awards for the strength of their first album. We nipped in and we managed to get them, and they played for free, so anybody could just walk into this club, and it was a truly great night. The award they got that night was for the best new band, as I said. Now, it's kind of ironic, really, because they were actually formed in the late 1960s by a guy called Mwangu Ngwidi. And they've been around in Congo for years. There's a few bands working in this style, as in a similar style as you just heard, the Kasai All Stars, because it's all about keeping the music of the various regions of the DRC, which is an absolutely enormous country, alive within the big cities. And what more do I want to tell you about Konono? I could tell you more, but I think let's just have a listen. Two tracks, Lufuala, Ndonga, and Masikilu Envoyé.

Major. Yes, yes, yes. There you go. Two tracks, Kanano Premier. In reverse order, you just heard Masigulu, and that was preceded by Lufuala Ndonga. Both tracks taken from the band's first LP on Crammed Discs.

pianos, if you like, little wooden boxes with metal keys. And all that distortion came from the band's own homemade PA system. Now, like many of the kind of local orchestras, folklore orchestras in Kinshasa, they have very little money. And so what the band actually did was to build their own PA system. And with the homemade PA system came homemade distortion. And that's one of the factors that makes that band's sound so unique on those two tracks. Great, great, great. Next, I'm going to go further. So Konono came from, as I said, the area directly underneath Kinshasa and down into Angola. Next, we're going to go right the way across to the Congo Basin region. And I want to give you something by an orchestra called Sobanza Mimanisa, which means Orchestra of Light. They're based in the Selembao district of Kinshasa. And on this next track, you'll hear a bell, a whistle, a spray can. Now, spray can, what can I tell you? It's like you get a spray can, you fill it with little beads and such, and then you can rattle it. And it's like a poor man's maracas, if you like. And it's also called chaka chaka. And then you've also got Likembe, which is what you heard on that last track, those thumb pianos, and you've got one guitar. It's quite a formidable, Actually, what am I saying here? I said it was right across Basso King. Yeah. It's from the area known as the Bantandu province, and Bantandu music is very, very popular in Kinshasa. This is quite a formidable track. It's from the second volume in the Congotronic series, and along with a great CD is also a great DVD, which is where you can see these tracks performed contextually. And it's so great to, the music's good, but you need to see the visuals that accompanies the music to really get the full experience. Anyway, Darius, big shout to your family who I believe are listening in. Let's do it.

love, love, love it. The track Kiwembo by the orchestra Sobanza Mimanisa of Selembao in Kinshasa. As I said today, all of the groups bar one are from Kinshasa, but it's all about traddy modern forms of music to keep traditional forms of music alive in a capital city, drawing people from all across the vast nation known as the DRC. Next, we are going to go east again, and I want to give you a track called Makume by the group Basokin, or the Basonge of Kinshasa. They come from the East Kasai region, a little further east than the track with which we began the show, the Kasai All-Stars. And they're closer to the kind of diamond forest known as Mbujimai, which is where I'm told, I've never been there, but you can walk on the floor and actually pick up diamonds. There you go. David's looking interested at this, and Darius is saying, if I can do that, I can afford my university fees. But there you go. So what else do I want to tell you about this? Ah, yes. The mix you are about to hear of this track, Makume, it's a different mix to the one that appears on Congotronics Volume 2. This track was given to me by the producer of the entire Congotronics series, a guy called Vincent Kennis. He's a great lover and connoisseur of Congolese music, and he had to fight long and hard to get the Congotronics series underway, but once he did, Crammed were very happy. They won lots of awards with it, actually. Anyway, Basokin, Makume, Mama Titi, envoyé.

Yes, amazing, don't you think, dear listener? The orchestra, Basokin, the track Makume from Conga, or well, an alternate mix of a track from Congatronics Volume 2, personal favourite of mine, which I had to search out. I haven't played that on the show for a very long time. So I've got one more track I want to leave you with, which is the Orchestra Bambala. The Orchestra Bambala, the kind of area of the Mbala people, takes on board part of Angola, part of the Republic of Congo and the DRC. It's the little strip that runs right up to the Atlantic Ocean, and what you're going to hear is a Martin Massonnier rework of a track called Animation Kifuti. If you've enjoyed today's little show, you can find all of the tracks that I've played on Crammed Discs Records in a series called Congatronics. I very much hope you have

Ma titi, Lavende Barbican. Thank you so much for listening to Nostalgia Mboka. Hope so much you will come and join us again very soon. Darius is enjoying himself here in the studio. David is enjoying himself here in the studio. We just miss you, Ma titi. Good.

0: William Higgart is a dull man. We found a book of his in the English Folk Dance and Song Society's archive at Cecil Sharp House. One night, a fairy comes to him and twists and splits his ordinary language into something unfamiliar.
1: Commonly, men's manners make theirs. Commonly, men's manners make theirs.

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An authority of voices could disentangle the sentence.

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1: 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The leaves are rustling. The flowers are aching in their holes. The sentence is a collapsible framework, a sequence of openings. 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
1: That he may wear the drunken wife, have whore and thief. 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

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He is generative order, a farce. In this world, there is a centrifugal light, an opening.

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Which was so sweet that he sat down to listen to it.

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He carried it back with him to his dun.

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1: Woman is wild, but
0: William lights a fire and shocks it full of coals. Over a bucket, he wraps his hand in gauze. Where is his book?
1: No man is wise at all times.
2: When he was in the middle of his company,
1: no man is
2: suddenly a woman in strange clothing stood before him.

And now we have a look at the Cockney hopping practice, an antiquated medium of song, dance, ritual, and process, where East End families would decamp from the city down to Kent for the month of September on their annual holiday to pick hops and grains for the farmers and producers. And although working and living conditions were rough, they banded together through camaraderie and song.

0: On a misty September morning 100 years ago, the city empties itself into Kent. London Bridge Station, tobacco smoke hangs redolent in the air. Tin cans and tankards clank and clash. Babies wail. And East End men stumble about drunk on gin before the dawn has broken. In London's East End, whole families live in a single airless room of a tenement, damp seeping in through cracked plaster, rats in the walls, sewage in open ditches. Men work casual shift on the docks, never sure tomorrow's pay. Children were malnourished, half-clothed, sleeping in shifts on the same mattress. And then, once a year, the station becomes a door out. It was tradition. Relief, escape, a holiday for the poor. 5 weeks outside the smog, a season of fresh air. The hopper special rolls into the platform, waiting to collect the East End community. Trains that then rattled south, crammed with Cockney families, a flurry of rags and bundles, tawdry textiles, battered work boots, sacks of bread and dripping, all headed for the hop fields of Kent. September is hop picking season, and every year, as they had done for 500 years, an army of London's poor decamped as migratory labourers. Entire streets emptied out at once, neighbours transplanted, hut for house, where sharp-tongued gossip, rowdy rivalry carried them into the fields. Some hoppers couldn't afford the train, instead walking the 30 miles, sleeping under hedges and carrying children on their shoulders. Others clattered down by horse cart, entire families perched on a single wagon. They were unruly, seething, impossible to contain. Children went missing, bundles of bedding misplaced, luggage vanished, and all reclaimed by Cockney lung power. A shriek across the platform, a curse, a laugh, a song, swelling from nowhere. The verses never end. They're invented on the spot. Comedy, profanity, rhythm, music, like a chain gang. Voices lifting one another through hours of backbreaking work. Shopkeepers wired up their goods. Cottagers locked doors that never before needed locking. Publicans put away their thin glasses and bought out tankards, thick as jam jars, less likely to shatter against the hardened skulls of bare-knuckled Cockneys. For a month, Kent lived with an invasion. Fires burned outside huts, smoke of faggots and damp wood mingling with hops and earth. Normally clean air was suddenly thick with the smell of paraffin lamps and shag tobacco wrapping around black stained fingers. Children tumbled in heaps of hops like autumn leaves. And gin, always gin. Farmers keep their hoppers loyal with alcohol. A quarter pint in the morning, a barrel of beer at night, cheaper than decent wages. Sounds like hospitality, but it's also management, a way to hold the workforce in place without raising its status. Some families were lodged in barns, still fetid with manure, straw thrown over dung as a token gesture. Others herded into long brick huts partitioned into cells 10 by 8 feet. One room, one family, sometimes more. Overcrowding was accepted, a continuation of East End life transplanted into a field. Waters hauled from ponds, food bought at extortionate prices from costermongers selling rotten vegetables. Children sicken. Disease spreads.
1: Thank you.
0: Who owns the land? Not the pickers in Kent. Hop growing land is owned by aristocratic estates or large growers leasing long term, sometimes with brewing interests tied in directly to ownership. Pickers don't rent land, but they often pay anyway for huts, for tools, for food sold on site. Costs sometimes deducted from wages, a subtle clawback. The worker pays to work. Hopping had its rituals. Hazing and horseplay were constant. Hopper weddings were common, couples married by leaping over hop poles, and unions dissolved just as easily once the holiday ended. Bin men, permanently employees overseeing the work, sometimes allowed multiple wives for the season. There were coarse ceremonies. Some girls padlocked themselves into huts for chastity. The lads sang outside all night. The girls sang back.
1: I threw the glory I bought. It ain't to save you dear or top of the straw. On the kind and I bore, you could plainly see. I can let jack the rivers and the cats from Mousy Lee. But what could be better than this? A nice off out with a kiss. Underneath the pale moonlight. A puddle and peach for summer, and then to Aquamis. Oh, what a lovely night tonight.
2: What are we singing, guys?
1: On the life I wanted to be. Barrable, always when it's a fee. I'd get to hear me, to it reply. Cost lovely out of sight. I turned me back and won the ostracize.
0: Hopper life was churlish, comic, but communal. For many, it was the only time of year they felt part of something greater than the monopoly of the dole, the doldrums and drudgery.
3: We all went hopping, and it was lovely down hopping. That was what the poor people's holiday was.
4: Miss Marjorie, you knew you had beer there. You knew you had beer.
0: All the season's end, bonfires roared, fueled by waste and wood and rubbish. Farmers laid on sandwiches, boiled potatoes and kegs of beer, Hufkin cakes, flat, yeasty, baked for the feast. They were eaten in handfuls. There were talent shows, competition, yards of ale swallowed, and songs that lasted till dawn. It was raucous catharsis. 5 weeks of sweat and song, ending in one great knees up. Next morning, the hoppers packed up and boarded trains, pockets lined with wages, ready for winter. Fields of Kent would fall silent until next September. Over time, things began to change. Second World War, scattered bombs across London. Kent saw the Blitz refugees arrive with stories of firestorms and dogfights overhead. By the early 1940s, the Cockneys were no longer seen as feckless vagrants, but as the battered heroes of the Blitz.
5: We used to all muck in together. If someone was ill, then you'd all muck in, you know, and if you was hard up, you'd all put your food together and make one big old meal of it and have it in sitting on the steps and that and bring the old piano out and have a good old sing song.
0: The East End itself was changing too. Those streets that once emptied Kent were carved up by bulldozers, the docks mechanised, containerisation killed casual labour, and men who once worked on the wharves were scattered to estates and new towns.
2: The whole place, the East End, has completely changed.
6: I used to be able to walk around the Isle of Dogs and know everyone, because everyone's new. Nobody knows anybody.
7: It's a shame, but I suppose things can never be what they were.
0: An escape looks different too. No longer 5 weeks in huts, but package holidays to Benidorm, stag do's in Amsterdam. For the gentrifiers, an Airbnb in Margate. The East End that once defined itself by September holidays is itself remote, gentrified, globalised, erased, its ghost audible only in the old vowel or fade in memory.
8: Bethnal Green was with the F. I mean, you take it which way, either one F or two F's, you take it where
9: you say apples are stairs, I think apples are pears, right.
10: So look after my smother for me, Fred, where's your overcoat, you know what I mean? Or you might have your twirls in your pocket.
0: And still, beneath it all, the same human thirst for escapism remains. To leave the city for a while, to breathe, to be, and to return with just enough to make it through winter.
11: Today, they're much more modern than I am.
8: I've got grandchildren today, I'm afraid to talk to them.
9: We've got to see a lot of gold, so I get saying, I want to knock this out a bit sharp. You know what I mean? Well, I mean, I should say it. I mean, no, we're all straight here, we're all crooks here.
12: Now some say your fin's lousy, I don't believe it's true. But we only go down Hopping to pick a hop or two with my T-I-O, T-I-O, T-I-E-I-O. Now when I went to Hopping down in Kent, I saw old Mother Riley sweeping out her tent with my T-I-O, T-I-O, T-I-E-I-O. Every Monday morning, just at 6 o'clock, you'll hear the old hoppers calling, get up and boil your pots with my T-I-O, T-I-O, T-I-E-I-O. Now Sunday is a washing day, don't we wash it clean? We boil it in our hopping pots and hang it on the green with my T-I-O, T-I-O, T-I-E-I-O. Now do you want any money? Yes sir, if you please, to buy a hock of bacon and a pound of mouldy cheese with my T-I-O, T-I-O, T-I-E-I-O.

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Hello, this is the News Agents on Resonance FM. I'm Jude Montague. This week I'm going to be playing a few tracks from Hastings because I have various friends here and they play music, and it's wonderful to hear songs written about the town as well. And Bob Shaw recorded this specially for me with Joe Hutton, and it's about little Molly Hawkins.

his old town. You will find the Philo, one of the best loved pubs around. Alongside of the Philo, the most holy passage awaits. Down Waterloo Passage, where little Molly Hawkins was bound.

Bob there singing a really poignant song that he wrote about a ghost, the ghost of a little girl who was thieving in Hastings. And it's a story of poverty and really tragic story of adults versus children as well, you know, children trying to survive on whatever means they could. And it breaks your heart. Breaks your heart to think this happened in our lovely town. Not that things are always so rosy now. I thought it was interesting that Bob name-checked the Philo pub in the old town. First in, last out, Philo. I always thought that's an incredibly interesting name for a pub. So Bob Shaw is one of the very wonderful musicians locally who comes in my workshop at the weekend. Recently, we had a special visitor from out of town, Bitty Booker. She's a wonderful singer-songwriter, and I'm going to play now one of her tracks. She has an album coming soon, There's No Song About a Stone. We're actually going to be talking to her on the radio and maybe doing a song share, so I'm looking forward to getting into that in more detail. But she's just fantastic, really mesmerizing. And BT performed this track in the shop. She also played recently at Liz Over's nights that she does at a wonderful print gallery, the Emma Mason Gallery in Eastbourne, and I'm looking forward, hopefully, catching up with Liz for some musical sharing soon with her and Kate Waterfield. It's been long overdue, and I think we're finally going to get it together. Of course, they had to make sure the first date was when I was in Estonia, but I said, go ahead, I'll join you later. So I'm really hoping I don't get left out of that trio or whatever it is we make, because I really want to play with both of them. Okay, here is Bitty Booker.

So fantastic from BT. I mean, I'm hoping as well next year she might come down and be a guest at our regular monthly at the Jenny Lind, a fantastic pub that we do called Adventures in Pop with another local band called the Barbarian Horde, who are a very witty two-piece and always great to catch them. Now, Bob sent me some great tracks from a little band, Jiggery Pokery. I think, sadly, the guitarist and vocalist, D.V. Stones, passed away now, but it's a Dean O'Hagan on fiddle and vocals, Stevie Stone and Stuart Alexander, accordion and vocals. So I'm going to play these Down to Hastings.

0: Jolly Hi.
1: Jiggery pokery there. I'm going to follow up with another one from them. Thank you, Bob, for sending me these tracks. This is The Ghost of Dunkirk.

bishop, and she was the first with an engine, not oars, quite a quirk for that guardian of England's south coast.

No, they never will sound the last post or the ghost of Dunn.

gosh, thanks Bob Shaw so much for sending me these storytelling songs about Hastings. I think this is becoming a program where a lot of the theme seems to be storytelling type folky songs. This seems to be the focus of where we're at, and I suppose I expected that with this kind of Hastings focus, and I'm really pleased to have this material to share. It's time for another track from Bob Shaw. This one is called The Price of Houses.

I'm looking forward to getting my fiddle out with Kate and playing with her. And here is her playing some double fiddle quite some years ago now, but this is with Charlie Skelton at the Ealing Folk

0: Lovely bit of ice cream van jingling there at the end. Thank you, Liz Overs, and before that, Kate Waterfield. And yeah, those are old tracks from Kate Waterfield, by the way. I'll hopefully bring you something more of what she's up to now a bit later. Not this show, but another. So here is Bob Shaw for now, singing one of his songs, Old England.
1: Right.

Nice. I wrote a song on the ukulele recently. Interesting to write on the ukulele. I hadn't written on it for a while, and I was strumming rather than picking, and it was different. And I thought of it because I was playing with two friends, Glenn and Nev, here in Hastings. We're kind of doing a little jamming trio. So that made me think of this song. So here it is.

Just a little song, and being a musically curious person, I cannot stay with my feet on the same earth for too long. So here is Rwanda Sings with Strings from The Good Ones. This track is The Older Girls Lead the Little Ones Astray.

So that second track, "You Were Given a Dowry But Abandoned Me," from Rwanda Sings with Strings by The Good Ones. One of the guests we have coming up at Adventures in Pop is Anna Page, who has a new band, Anna and the Mariners. And she's a songwriter and also teaches songwriting locally. So I'm looking forward to seeing this new band because I know some of the members and they're great musicians, and I had a little sneak preview and thought it sounded incredibly good. Although I don't think I can get a recording of the band doing this track, let's hear her last album, one of her tracks on there, Stars and Rockets. This is the same title as the album itself. Eponymous, you call that. But sometimes if you say the eponymous track, then people go like, what is that? Is that a track called Eponymous? Because I guess we don't use it in everyday language. And it's a bit long, isn't it, as well? A long word. Anna Page with Stars and Rockets.

Thank you, Anna Page. Thank you, the wonderful community of musicians that we have here in Hastings. And if you're local, please do come first Tuesdays of the month to our wonderful night that we run with the Barbarian Horde called Adventures in Pop at the Jenny Lind. We always play me and Stiv and Matt as a Montague Armstrong Rip and Garl or Marsh Band, as we are now, and also the Barbarian Horde. They're coming back to play for the first time in a while, and they have been much missed. They will be also playing at the next event, which is Tuesday, 7th of July, and on that one, Anna Page and the Mariners will be headlining. This is the News Agents on Resonance FM. I'm Jude Montague.

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My name is Ed Pinsent. 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

Oh, good evening, listeners. Welcome to tonight's show, which is going to be the last one before Resonance goes on little August break. So I'll be back again in September. I'm sure you're going to enjoy this one. If you tuned in last week, we had a show dedicated to Italian music. So I played some Italian soundtrack music, avant-garde composition, and library music, that was it, and even a little bit of Italian prog. And it was very well received. I received a special dispensation from the Pope in Rome as a result of that show. And indeed from many mayors of Italian cities, such as Florence, have given me freedom to move without let and hindrance throughout the land, simply as a result of broadcasting that show. So I was very pleased with that result. So I thought tonight I'd do a show dedicated to France instead. Some French music, in other words, played by French people. I think that pretty much covers the orientation of the nationality of the musicians in question. And we have done similar shows in the past. I call them All French on the Sound Projector website. So if you search for that, you could see the three previous shows in this series, of which this is the fourth. We should have done more, but things keep interrupting and getting in the way. In fact, I've got too much music. I mean, just as I was leaving this morning, I thought, I've got to bring this LP. So that's eaten up another 14 minutes of airtime already, just to spin you that track. But it's worth it, you know, you'll get the idea of what we're on about. So I better crack on. We're going to start off with Confluence, who were a French prog band who I've never heard of until quite recently, but they're really good. So we're going to hear a track from, I think, their second album, which is called Arkham, and this is the title track. So we'll start there, and you can expect to hear more prog, the French idea of free jazz, and also, what else, some avant-garde composition. And I think that pretty much covers it, but you'll pick it up as you go along. So, yeah, Confluence and Arkham.

Ah, it's magnificent, isn't it? Sorry, I'm going to fade it down a little bit early. Just to tell you what that is, it's a meeting between the French synthesizer player Jean-Jacques Berger and the guitarist Francis Gorges, recorded in 1975, or perhaps the year before. And these people later went on to form Undram Musical Instantané with Bernard Vitet. But these source recordings apparently went into another record called Défense Deux, which they made with Chirac, which I don't know anything about. But I wanted to tell you about this great record. It's called Avant Toute, and it's been reissued by, or put out by, Souffle Continu Records. And I've been buying quite a few of their items out of my own pocket because I like them so much. They've done some very good reissues of Futura, Red, the Red Noise record, and Jean Guérin, Bernard Vitet, an awful lot of Helden records, and well, they're good. Very nice limited edition, well presented vinyl editions. Before that, we heard let's see, Jean Cohen Solal, flute player, made a couple of very good records. Flute Libre was the first one, but what we heard was from Captain Tarto Pom. Very good LP from 1973, and we heard Ab Hoc et Ab Hack. Now we're going to press straight on because we've got so much good music to play. This is... sorry, I have so much things I've got to look at here to figure this out. Philippe Besombe, of course, Philippe Besombe, from his 1975 LP Libre. This is Hash 06.

0: Really great. Welcome back. You're tuned to Resonant 24.4 FM. This is the Sound Projector radio show, bringing you a selection of French music on our all-French show tonight. Well, we heard Philippe Besson. That was followed by Jean-Pierre Alarcen. No, Alarcen, I should say. Alarcen. That was National number 20, recorded in 1978. Followed by a little ditty sung by Catherine Ribeiro and her backing band Alps. From 1972, we heard Alpine Rock, or Rock Alpine, as it's written here. And that was followed by what we've just heard, Jacques Beracal. A nice record called, what is it called? Come on, it's written here somewhere. La Nuit des Deux Courantes. Released in 1991, but recorded in 1989. He's very fine. I and Jacques Beracal love everything he does. Really hard to pin down. Is he jazz? Is he a composer? Is he something else? It's all over the place. Very strange indeed. But the show isn't quite eccentric enough for me yet, so now we're going to hear Colette Magny, and that's going to be followed by Pierre Bastien and David Fenech. And if that doesn't liven things up, I don't know what will. In fact, something even more weird will be following that. It's Elysia Cosmos from 1983. Most of what we heard is from the 70s, but this one isn't. But Colette Magny, yeah, really suggest you get into her works. It's what she does for scat singing really has to be heard to be believed. So this is from a 1972 record, Repression, and it's the title track, in fact. Really great. Colette.
1: Son sang-froid. Aïe, oh, pardon, je vous ai écrasé, gros orteil, je suis des brigades d'intervention. Passion.

souris sur jet de créature.

Goodness gracious, that was a Michel Chion there with a piece from his 1978 electroacoustic composition called Requiem, which is really fine. And that was D.A.'s Ire, a really alarming piece of cut-up noise and electronic horror. Tremendous use of the voice there, yeah. Well, we also heard, after Colette Magny, a couple of tracks from this strange compilation CD that came out in 2009 called Assemblage de pièces comeladiennes de plus bel effet, put together by the Zootopistes label, which I do recommend you look into. It's a very poet, a way of accessing some very interesting French avant-garde music from the 70s and other eras. So from that we heard Pierre Bastien and David Fenech. And that was followed, of course, by Elysia Cosmos from their 1983 record called Exclusivo. We heard Le Vol du Bourbon. Well, we're going to close with a nice piece of music by a jazz player as such, François Tusks. Very good name, that is. I suppose if you anglicised it, it would translate to Frankie Tusks, which is a pretty cool name. And he's called that on account of the fact that he dresses like a walrus every time he plays on stage with his free jazz music. And also he takes his jazz combo to Alabama, where the Tuscaloosa. Well, he's also known as a soundtrack composer, but we're going to hear something from 1975, which is called Free Jazz, amazingly. And what I play you a nice long piece called La Tour Saint-Jacques. And I think we'll just be able to fill the available time allowing with that. Well, I hope you enjoyed tonight's show. Playlist and podcast in the usual place, thesoundprojector.com. Do write and get in touch with me by any means necessary. If you want to know more about the music that you've heard, I'm always happy to answer any sensible questions. Probably the best way to do that is through Twitter at soundprojector. You can send me a direct message. Do stay tuned for Resonance. Nick Hennigan is going to be live in the studio tonight, so watch out for that. The fur will fly. Thanks for listening. Good night.

Hello, you're listening to Wasteland Receiver on Resonance FM. I'm Robert Quinn, and that was Slippers and Until You Can't Give Up On Me. And from the brand new album, Slippers 08, came out yesterday. Brand new music. I'm playing a lot of music today, and a lot of new music. Like, I feel properly like I don't know, like a radio DJ or something. I don't usually play this much new music, but I've loads of new releases to play for you on today's show. And opening today was The Cure and Hi. Yeah, there's just a lot of good music out at the moment. So I was just like, I'll just play what I've been listening to and enjoying, which is a lot of stuff that's come out in the last week or last few months. This one is a track by Ice Age. This is No Fear.

That was The Primitives and Crash, and before that, Ice Age and No Fear from the new album For Love of Grace and The Hereafter. But yeah, that song Crash by The Primitives, it's so like, to me that song is such like a movie soundtrack film. I think it's in like Dumb and Dumber or something. But yeah, I've been walking around London, listening to that, doing my jobs, getting stuff done, and just, I don't know, feeling like I'm in a movie or something. So as I say, I've got a lot of new music to play for you today. I've been really making a really conscious effort in the past few months, especially past few weeks, to try and be with the times. I think it's because of summer. Like, I really enjoy the concept of like song of the summer, whatever it might be, just as long as there is one, but just like a summer feeling that was the year, that was the summer, that was what everyone was into, and that's what was going on. And last year didn't really feel like there was a song of the summer, like a summer moment. So I've been trying to just actually listen and consume media and art that is of this year. I've been trying to read more, like read the paper more, read magazines, and just be with the times. Because I guess one benefit and curse of the modern world is you can kind of just dig as far into the past as you like. You know, like, if you wanted to just consume media as if it was 1972, you probably could. Like, you could just read articles and listen to music that came out from that year. Do you know what I mean? It's kind of difficult to be just fully listening to what's current. So yeah, I've been trying to do that. And I've listened to this great band that are modern. This release I'm about to play for you came from this year, earlier this year. They're called Freako from Chicago, and I've really been enjoying them. This one is called Hot Air Balloon.

That was West Side Cowboy, Kick Stones, The Boys, and then before that, Freako and Hot Air Balloon. Yeah, West Side Cowboy, saw them opening for Geese at the Hammersmith Apollo, and they were so insanely good. Have to say, I didn't really know them that well at that time, actually. It's only afterwards I've listened to them a lot. And it usually takes a lot for a band I've never heard before to win me over, but I just thought they were so good. Continuing with the new releases, and there's a new single from Gillaband that came out last week, maybe, and this is maybe a little bit heavier than what I usually play on this show. I was just very impressed. I feel like Gillaband is a band I really care about, and I follow their stuff pretty closely. Their last album, even though I think it was like pretty critically acclaimed, I didn't really like it that much. I was a bit like, I thought they could go further or do something different. And then, I don't know, this single Giraffe, I've just been very impressed. I was walking around King's Cross, having first listened to this, and I was like, okay, I'm fascinated by this. Like, this makes me really want to buy the album when it comes out and have a good listen to it. Yeah, this is a bit heavier than usual. This is Gillaband and Giraffe.

That was The Cocktail Twins and In Our Angelhood from Head Over Heels. I have been reading Simon Reynolds' book, Still in a Dream, which is about music from 1984 to 1994. And Simon's also made a playlist of 50 songs from that era to listen to. And that track, I think, was like the first track in the playlist. And I was just like, oh my god, this is so good. Actually wasn't familiar with it before. But yeah, been really enjoying that book on shoegaze, slacker, and yeah, just kind of like alternative and indie rock in that period. As the title suggests, Still in a Dream. There's like a dreamy, ethereal feeling that kind of unites all the music in that time. And it's, there's an interesting point where Simon is talking about the Cocteau Twins and politics, and that some of these bands often offered reverie rather than revolution, like a kind of escape into a dreamlike world rather than like trying to talk politically. But yeah, just how bands in that time kind of focused on texture and guitar tones and this like wall of reverb. And yeah, just how singers would use their voices in interesting ways, and that tone of voice might be more important than lyrics. And one example of that, although his lyrics are pretty important, I guess, is the Smiths and Morrissey. I've been revisiting this song by the Smiths from their first album, and it's just so, so good. The bass, the drums, everything is perfect. This is the Smiths, and this is Still Ill.

That was Smashing Pumpkins and To Forgive from Melancholy and the Infinite Sadness. Before that, new Chanel Beads, Dust in the Wind from the upcoming album Your Day Will Come. Kind of a funny one there where the new Chanel Beads album is going to have the same name as the previous album. Haven't seen that move done before. And before that, The Smiths, Still Ill. Yeah. Okay, gonna play you a long one now. This song is pretty long. This is Todd Rundgren, and this is Healing, Part 1.

That was Todd Rundgren and Healing Part 1. I love the synths in that. Sounds great. Yeah, it's just about coming up time to end the show. Thank you very much for listening. Yeah, as I say, this was a very new release focused show. Summer, it is basically summer. I'm kind of confused. I feel like people are always like, summer is on its way, it's nearly summer, and then like next thing is it's back to school, you know? Like if you measure the time in like shop windows, it's either like get ready for summer or it's nearly summer, and then it's just straight to get ready for back to school. You know what I mean? There's never like a declaration of like, it's happening now. Do you know what I mean? But yeah, it is summer in my books. And trying to get with 2026, new music, new books, new art, new films. But gotta throw back a year or two with this song to close the show. This is Cull, C-O-L-L-E, and a beautiful song called Silent But For Joy. Right, that's all from me. Have a lovely weekend, and I'll talk to you next Saturday. Bye-bye.

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1: 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Flippin' marvellous. How are you doing? Hey, good. I'm glad to hear it. I'm Nick Hennigan and welcome to another edition of Literary London. Also on bohemianbritain.com. So lots of London and Britain there. Although, in fact, this episode, we're once again going over the pond to celebrate a writer of some note. I am talking about Allen Ginsberg. Allen Ginsberg, born on the 3rd of July, 1926, so sort of around this time. He actually passed away on the 5th of April, 1997. But, of course, a very famous American poet, one of the leading figures of the Beat Generation of the 1950s. Yeah, man, far out. Beat Generation. He opposed militarism, economic materialism, and sexual repression. He's probably best known for his epic poem, Howl, which lamented the kind of destruction of the best minds of his generation. Excuse me. He had a collection of poems called The Fall of America, which shared the annual US National Book Award for Poetry in 1974. His letters, well, it was called The Letters of Allen Ginsberg, was published in 2008, posthumously, of course, with a collection edited that focuses on Ginsberg correspondence with Kerouac. Jack Kerouac was also published as Jack Kerouac and Allen Ginsberg, The Letters. That's an unusual name, isn't it? No, not particularly. He also had a compilation of his verse published in 2016 called Wait Till I'm Dead, Uncollected Poems, about the various verse that he'd submitted to various publications and was selected from his correspondence. He had some great quotes as well, as I like to quote, about our famous writers. Follow your inner moonlight, don't hide the madness, is one of them. And I quite like this if you're a writer as well. Sometimes I feel in command when I'm writing. When I'm in the heat of some truthful tears, yes. Then complete command. Other times, most of the time, not. Just diddling away, wood carving, getting a pretty shape like most of my poetry. I quite like that notion as well. Writing. Just diddling away. Let's hear from the maestro. This is Allen Ginsberg and America.
2: An unfinished poem, which I'll finish sooner or later, but I like to read the first half of now. America, I've given you all, and now I'm nothing. America, $2.27, January 17th, 1956. America, I can't stand my own mind. America, when will we end the human war? Go fuck yourself with your atom bomb. I don't feel good. Don't bother me. I won't write my poem until I'm in my right mind. When will you be angelic? When will you take off your clothes? When will you look at yourself through the grave? When will you be worthy of your million Christ? America, why are your libraries full of tears? America, when will you send your eggs to India? I'm sick of your insane demands. When will you reinvent the heart? When will you manufacture lambs? When will your cowboys reach Spangler? When will your dams release the flood of eastern tears? When will your technicians get drunk and abolish money? When will you institute religions of perception in your legislatures? When can I go into the supermarket and buy what I need with my good looks? America, after all, it is you and I who are perfect, not the next world. Your machinery is too much for me. I don't want to work for a living. You made me want to be a saint. There must be some other way to settle this argument. I don't want to die young. I want to die old and unhappy. I don't mind dying so long as it's not sorted. Now, Burroughs is in Tangiers. I don't think he'll come back, and it's sinister. Are you being sinister, or is this some form of playing a practical joke? I'm trying to come to the point. I refuse to give up my obsession. America, stop pushing. I know what I'm doing. America, the plum blossoms are...

0: always smoke marijuana every chance I get. Only $2.27. I don't want to work. Maybe it's just looking for the job. I can't study anymore. I'll never teach for a living. I sit in my house for days on end without going out. When I go to Chinatown, I get drunk and never get laid. My mind is made up. There's going to be trouble. You should have seen me reading Marx. The American flag is absolutely meaningless to me, still just as it was in the 30s. I won't say the Lord's Prayer. I have mystical visions and cosmic vibrations. America, I still haven't told you what you did to Uncle Max after he came over from Russia. I'm addressing you. Are you going to let your emotional life be run by Time magazine? I'm obsessed by Time magazine. I read it every week. Its cover stares at me every time I pass the corner of northwest of Sutterer Street and Montgomery Street. I read it in the basement of the Berkeley Public Library. Time magazine is always telling me about responsibility. Businessmen are serious. Movie producers are serious. Everybody's serious but me. It occurs to me that I am America. I am talking to myself again. Asia is rising against me. I haven't got a Chinaman's chance. I had better consider over my natural resources. My natural resources consist of 2 sticks of marijuana, millions of genitals, an atom bomb, and 2,500 mental institutions. I say nothing about my prisons or the millions of underprivileged who live in my flower pot. I have very few bordellos, and that's all there is. I have abolished my whorehouses in France, and Tangiers is the next to go. My ambition is to be president despite the fact that I'm a Catholic. America, how can I write a holy litany in your silly mood? I will continue like Henry Ford. My strophes are as individual as his automobiles. More so, they're all different sexes. America, I will sell you strophes at $2,500 apiece, $500 down on your old strophe is traded, and the rest of your life is to pay. America, free Tom Mooney. America, save the Spanish loyalists. America, Sacco and Vanzetti must not die. I am the Scottsboro boy.
1: You are!
0: America, when I was 7, my mother took me to a communist cell meeting. They sold us bupkis, a handful per ticket. A ticket cost a nickel, and the speeches were free. Everybody was angelic and sentimental about the workers. It was all so sincere, you have no idea what a good thing the party was in 1835. Scott Nearing was a grand old man, a real mensch. Mother Bleuer made me cry. I once saw a Browder plane. Everybody must have been a spy. America, you don't really want to go to war. America, it's them bad Russians. Them Russians, and them Chinamen. And them Russians. The Russians are power mad. The Russia wants to eat us alive. She wants to take our cars from out our garages. Her wants to take our factories. Her wants to corrupt our college girls. Her wants to put us all in slave labor camps. Her wants to emaciate us like skeletons. Her wants Malenko or Buganin or somebody to be our boss.

Her wants to dictify us. Him, big bureaucracy running our filling station. That no good. Look, we'll make Indians learn read. Ha! Him need niggers. Vote. Her make us all work 16 hours a day. Help! America, this is quite serious. America, this is the impression I get from reading the newspaper. America, is this correct? I'd better get right down to the job. It's true, I don't want to join the army or turn lathes and precision parts factories on nearsighted and psychopathic anyway. America, I am putting my queer shoulder to the wheel.

0: Allen Ginsberg and America. And apologies for some of the language in that. It was from a different time. But of course, that was the whole point of Ginsberg, really. He was born, give me his full name actually, Irwin Allen Ginsberg, born on the 3rd of June in 1926 to a family in Newark, New Jersey. He grew up in nearby Paterson, the second son of Louis Ginsberg, also born in Newark. He was a school teacher and a published poet himself, and the former Naomi Levi, born in Neville in Russia. She was a fervent Marxist. So all these kind of things, I think, probably added to his, the socialization process is always the same. He referred to his parents in a 1985 interview as old-fashioned delicatessen philosophers. But of course, work-wise, and in terms of the San Francisco Renaissance, perhaps, because he moved there in 1950s to San Francisco, working as a market researcher, and he came associated with poets that were centred around public readings. As I say, his most famous one is Howl, but we don't have time for that. It's 31 minutes long. So I thought I'd play this one for you. This is Death to Van Gogh's Ear. Or as I'd say in America, Van Gogh. No, mate. Death to Van Gogh's Ear. Allen Ginsberg.
1: Allen, you want to read your pioneer poem that America hardly knows about?
2: Well, I don't know. I was thinking maybe seeing as I'm here, you know what I'll read, Gregory?
1: Your mother's poem?
2: No, I'm going to read
1: that. I would
2: love
1: you to say something very beautiful about
2: Death to Van Gogh's Ear.
1: Yes.
2: To say something beautiful about what?
1: No, it's all right. To clear that up.
2: Beautiful about what?
1: I think about us and what they've been saying that's making us, like, you know, a bunch of idiots. But I think that there is
2: Well, let the poetry speak.
1: Let the poetry speak.
2: Yeah.
1: All right.
2: The normal order, since I've been reading literary poems, I would next have read Apollinaire's Grave, an ode on Apollinaire's Grave, but I don't...
1: Your name?
2: Ginsberg speaking again.
1: You have to raise up.
2: Ginsberg speaking again. Am I loud enough? Or shall I move this in? No, just don't touch anything. Okay. But no time, so I'm now going to read a 4-page poem called Death to Van Gogh's Ear, dedicated to the United States in the year 1959. Poet is priest. Money has destroyed the soul of America. Congress has broken through to the precipice of eternity, and the president has built a war machine which will vomit and rear up Russia out of Kansas. The American century betrayed by a mad cabinet which no longer sleeps with its wife. Franco has murdered Lorca, the fairy son of Whitman, just as Mayakovsky committed suicide to avoid Russia, just as Hart Crane, that distinguished Platonist, committed suicide to cave in the wrong side of America, just as millions of tons of human wheat were burned in secret caverns under the White House, while India starved and screamed and ate mad dogs full of rain, and mountains of eggs were reduced to powder and burned in the halls of Congress, and no God-fearing man will walk there again because of the stink of the rotten eggs of eternity. And the Indians of Chiapas continue to gnaw their vitaminless tortillas, and the Aborigines of Australia gibber in the eggless wilderness, and the Chinese have no eggs, and the Chinese poets have no eggs, and the paintings of France fall apart for lack of eggs, and I rarely have an egg for my breakfast, though my work requires infinite eggs to come to birth in eternity, and eggs should be eaten or given to their mothers, and the grief of the countless chickens of America is expressed in the screaming of her comedians over the radio. Now Detroit has built a million automobiles of rhinestones and phantoms, but I walk, and the Orient walks with me, all Africa walks, sooner or later North America will walk, and my father has bankrupted himself and missed a trip to Asia for a new model which will break down in 2 years in disgust, and now we will never fly to the moon in his lifetime. As we have driven the Chinese angel from out our door, so now he will drive us from the golden door of the future. And we have not cherished pity on Tanganyika. And Einstein was cursed for murmuring heavenly politics. And the immortal chaplain has been driven from our shores with a rose in his teeth. We wanted his money back, taxes on his genius, and put him on trial for getting laid. And Bertrand Russell also got laid and was driven from New York before the war. And the virgin Allen Ginsberg was expelled from Columbia on the mere suspicion of getting laid. And a secret conspiracy by the Catholic Church in the basement of Congress has denied the use of contraceptive to the unceasing masses of India. And nobody publishes a word that is not the cowardly robot ravenings of a depraved mentality. And the day of the revolution of the true literature of the American body will be the day of revolution publication. The revolution of the sexy lamb, the only bloodless revolution that will give away corn. The Thieves' Journal by Genet will improve honesty on Madison Avenue. Lady Chatterley's Lover will improve relations in suburban bedrooms. Tropic of Cancer will make for honesty in English departments. Lord Rochester will save Broadway from its tragedy. Desaid amuse Iowa. And the heroine of Lao Tse and the Sixth Patriarch is punished by the electric chair. But the poor sick junkies have nowhere to lay their heads. And the geniuses of our government have invented a cold turkey cure for addiction as obsolete as the defense early warning radar system. I am the defense early warning radar system. I see nothing but bombs. I am not interested in preventing Asia from being Asia. And the governments of Russia and Asia will rise and fall, but Russia and Asia will not fall. And the government of America will also fall, but how can America fall? I doubt if anyone will really fall anymore except governments. Fortunately, all governments will fall. The only ones which won't fall are the good ones, and the good ones don't yet exist, but they have to begin existing. They exist in my poems. They exist in the death of the Russian and American governments. They exist in the death of Hart Crane and Mayakovsky. Now is the time for prophecy without death as a consequence. The universe will ultimately disappear. England has invented a panacea for junkies, and marijuana is a benevolent narcotic, but J. Edgar Hoover prefers his deathly scotch. McCarthy was always a hallucination, and the intellectuals will invent mightier bombs than Russia, while Hollywood will rot on the windmills of eternity. Hollywood, whose movies stuck in the throat of God. Yes, Hollywood will get what it deserves. Time. Now the Pentagon is building a domed bomb-proof storage house for souls, a committee of secrets demanding millionfold bankruptcy to raise up a carnivorous windmill at Los Alamos to outmonster the billions of Asia. History will make this poem prophetic and its awful silliness a hideous spiritual music. I have the moan of doves and the feather of ecstasy. Man cannot long endure the hunger of the cannibal abstract. War is abstract. The world will be destroyed, but I will die only for poetry. That will save the world. Industrialists are hysterical freaks. The monument to Sacco and Vanzetti not yet financed to ennoble Boston. The natives of Kenya tormented by idiot conmen from England. South Africa in the grip of the white fool. Korea belongs to Korea. Germany happy without bombs. Vachel Lindsay, Secretary of the Interior. Poe, Secretary of Imagination. Pound, Secretary of Economics. And Kra belongs to Kra, and Pukti to Pukti, cross-fertilization of Bloch and Artaud. Atomic fission will warm the Malthusian heart of the West. Sudan irrigated, beauty cities in Sahara, Van Gogh's ear on the currency. No more propaganda for monsters. Money is the monster pet, and poets should stay out of politics or become monstrous. I have become monstrous with politics. Undoubtedly, the Russian poet equally monstrous in his secret notebook. For Russia belongs to Russia. Hungary to Hungary, Tibet should be left alone. These are obvious prophecies. America will be destroyed. Let the Russian poets struggle with Russia. America should send Russia poets. And Whitman warned against our being the fabled damned of nations. Where was Theodore Roosevelt after he sent out therapeutic storm warnings from his castle in Camden? Where was the Congress when at last I read the prophetic books of Whitman? Where was Wall Street when Vachel Lindsay announced the doom of money, the doom of the gory, financial, sadistic mouth of gold? Where were the whites when Williams denounced the bureaucracy against immigration of the Chinese weary? Were they listening to our ravings in the locker rooms of Bickford employment offices? Did they bend their ears to the moans of my soul when I struggled with statistics of market research in the forum at Rome? No, they were fighting in fiery offices, on carpets of heart failure, screaming and bargaining with destiny, fighting the skeleton with sabers, muskets, buck teeth, indigestion, bombs of larceny, whoredom, rockets, pederasty, back to the wall to build up their wives and apartments, lawns, suburbs, fairydoms, cut throats for the sake of a television set, Puerto Ricans crowded for massacre on 15th Street for the sake of an imitation Chinese modern refrigerator, the elephants of mercy murdered for the sake of an Elizabethan birdcage, millions of agitated fanatics in the bug house for the sake of the screaming soprano of industry, money, money, money, shrieking mad celestial money of illusion, money coined from nothing, starvation, suicide, leprous money made of machines, money of failure, money of death, money against eternity, and eternity's strong mills coin out vast paper of illusion. Time to rescue America from the manufacturers of money, soapers, toothpaste apes in the television set, deodorizers in hypnotic chairs with eyes of dimes, isolational petroleum mongers in Texas, jet plane streaks among the clouds, sky riders in the face of divinity, fanged butchers of hats and shoes, all owners, owners, owners, with their obsession on the property of vanishing selfhood and their long editorials on the fence of the screaming Negro attacked by the ants crawled out of the front page, makers of history, machinery of a mass electrical dream, lay the burnt sore baby of life at her office door, the war-creating whore of Babylon, bellowing over capitals and academies. Therefore, I prophesy the fall of America, the fabled damned of nations, as prophesied in 19th century, America to be swallowed by oblivion with all created things.
1: Is there light in that poem, Alan? I say there's light.
2: Yeah, sure, there's light. Light. There's the light of Whitman's Democratic Vistas.
1: No, I mean, but light in the saving and all that. I don't...
2: Yes, because of the comedy. Yeah. See, like, the great light of the poem is history will make the poem prophetic in its awful silliness, a hideous spiritual music.
1: Good.
2: I have the moan of doves and the feather of ecstasy.
1: Yeah, I'd say that. It's got to be light.
2: Yeah, I'm glad I read that here. It's the first time I've ever read that aloud. How much time do we have?
0: Not a whole lot of time, Alan. I just kind of like the informal way that that was presented. Death to Van Gogh's ear, Van Gogh's ear, by Alan Ginsberg. He came to Britain, came to England, and he said he'd go and do readings anywhere at any particular time. But he got ill, sadly. His last poetry slam, I seem to think, was in 1997 at a booksmith, The Booksmith, it was called, in San Francisco in December. And he was, eventually passed away on the 5th of April, 1997, surrounded by family and friends in his East Village loft in Manhattan in New York. Which was a shame. He was cremated and his ashes were buried in the family plot in Newark. On May the 14th, 1998, a tribute event took place at the Cathedral of St. John the Divine, which was attended by some 2,500 Ginsberg friends and fans. And in August 1998, various writers read at a gathering at Ginsberg's farm to honour Alan and the Beats, all the Beat poets. Yeah, man. And of course, the film, which you may have heard of, Good Will Hunting, released in December 1997, was also dedicated to Ginsberg, as well as Burroughs, who passed away 4 months later. So, what a character. What a fascinating time. And I hope you found that of interest, our little tribute to Allen Ginsberg. And don't forget, if you've got anything happening, if you go at the Edinburgh Fringe particularly, bringing it right back to the the here and now in August, then do get in touch. We're going to arrange some interviews with various writers. If you'd like to do some interviews, by the way, let me know. I was talking to a trainee journalist in a pub. Yeah, I know. I go to the pub occasionally. And I think she's going to do some interviews for us. And if you're in the situation where you'd like to maybe interview a few writers, do them live, we'll do them on, visual, in vision, then do get in touch as well. Okay, cool. The best way to get in touch then is probably radio@mavericktheatre.co.uk, radio@mavericktheatre.co.uk. Although have a look on bohemianbritain.com. That's my kind of messy little bit of the interweb. And I've got my own little email there, nick@bohemianbritain.com. nick@bohemianbritain.com. But of course, there's a lot of new literature as well. The Edinburgh International Book Festival is kicking off in August. I think I'm gonna have to pop up there, aren't I? Hey, yeah. No, I don't. I don't want to. Obviously, it's just for work, isn't it? Yeah. And so, if you're going to be up there again, get in touch. But that's more or less all we've got time for this week. Thank you very much for your company. I'll see you next time. We're on BohemianBritain.com. I'm Nick Hennigan, and this is Literary London on Resonance 104.4 FM.

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1: vers 3 ans,
0: at nursery school,
1: école maternelle,
0: I was told the difference between boys and girls.
1: Différence entre garçons et filles.
0: Along with other children in the class, we were going to the toilet before nap time. And I heard the person in charge tell one of the children, "Well, that's how it is. Boys have a penis and girls don't have anything."
1: C'est comme ça. 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
0: Don't have anything.
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0: Girls,
1: les filles,
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1: elles,
0: have,
1: non,
0: anything.
1: Rien.

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I'm DJ Rithu, mixing the international sounds and blends. And we're opening with Enrique Lynch, with a little help from Beethoven, on his La Quinta Sinfonia. After this, we'll hear from Benin's Angélique Kidjoe. And then Gambian Kora master Suntu Suso. All the greats opening today's A World in London.

Angelique Kijo, always bringing sunshine to my soul. Yeah, yeah, yeah. With her magnificent voice. She's lined up for the Royal Albert Hall in March 2027. Alongside Youssou N'Dour. What a pairing.

long before next year, you can catch this guy. Suntu Suso. Performing at Tangled Roots Festival.

Yes, indeed, a great lineup for the Tangled Roots Festival this coming weekend, including Sun Tzu, So So, Lemon and Paste, Jyotsna Srikanth, and many more. So I've got a mix of legends and emerging stars now on A World in London. Next up, I have Erto Moreira and Ricardo Bacilar. Brazilian percussionist Erto Moreira celebrates his 85th birthday, as you do, with a great new album called Mariconos. And let's take in this track from that brand new album by Erto.

So good to have this USA Indian production duo's fresh single, Chor, on the show. And before this, we heard from Cypriot newcomer Antigone, who contributed her Jala song to this year's Eurovision

So a complete change of style here on A World in London Global Groove Show now. As we hear from Marianne Doro of Brazil. Real Life is the title of this track. And later we'll hear from gifted Persian singer-songwriter Ilana Sasson, who's been collaborating with oud master Ara Dinkjian. Always, you can find my full playlist anytime at DJ Rithu or the A World in London pages on Facebook and Instagram.

Lana Sasson's beautiful track In Between, reimagined with Ara Dingtjian on Oud Live. You're listening to A World in London global music show with very little chat. And I'm DJ Rithu. Let's hear this massive club tune, Bayana. By Baba Rikki. And this will be followed by a tribute song for Colombian legend Toto La Momposina, recorded by Jorge Aguilar. Find my full playlist anytime at DJ Rithu or the A World in London pages at Instagram and Facebook. Yeah.

You're tuned to a World in London Global Grooves show, and I'm DJ Rithu. Now playing is a beautiful, sublime slice of Cairo jazz called Sidda by Italian producer Ike, just out on the Wawa 45s label. After this, we'll hear from the actual Queen of Cumbia herself, Toto La Momposina, who sadly passed away very recently. Prende la Vela by Toto is the track I've chosen. And that'll be followed by music from a fellow elder statesperson of the global music scene, Ibo musician Azuka Moweta, who's just released his new album called Kene Chukwu on Palenque Records. As ever, find my full playlist at DJ Rithu or the A World in London pages on Facebook and Instagram.

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0: Absolutely brilliant tracks on his new album, Kenechukwu.
1: Oh yeah.
0: And this one we've been listening to is Uabu Onye Zusia. So we're gonna stay in Nigeria for a little while, but go to the sounds of contemporary Afrobeat star Yemi Alade.

getting right back into the club mood now. Just before we drop down into our closing ballads off the program. So following Yemi, Mi Lover. This huge Punjabi club tune, Toba Toba, by Karan Aujla, gets the refix treatment by DJ Sanjay Sanj.

We have some absolutely brilliant Irish artists who are going to be providing our closing notes of this world in London. Talented multi-instrumentalists, composers and vocalists, Lou McMahon and Padder Connolly. Both bearing brand new musical gifts for us. And it'll be Padder Connolly's song, The Feeling Is Over, which will be on my decks first of all. Then after that, Lou McMahon's Dead Sound will mean that this week's A World in London really is over. Until we next speak. So until then, take good care and be very well. I thank you for listening today. Namaste from me, DJ Rithia.

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1: 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This month, Such Music focuses on Japanese musician Homei Yanagawa, who's been playing free jazz and improvised music, primarily on the alto saxophone, since the end of the 70s. In his book Free Jazz in Japan, Teruto Sojima mostly focused on pioneers, but later devoted an entire chapter to list relevant players from further generations. He mentioned Homei Yanagawa as someone who plays heavy, serious free jazz. This is true, but one can say many other things about him as well. How convincingly restrained he is. How his music sometimes gains lightness without actually removing any sonic weight. And how imperturbable his decisions come across within improvisations. He also sounds very firm-footed and has a dislike of acrobatic playstyles. Of all contemporary players I discovered because of the book, Homei Yanagawa is by far the most captivating musician. We will now hear a piece from his most recent publication, Solo Update. And if you think you hear a train going by in the background, you are not mistaken. There are train tracks above the venue where this was recorded. It's also worth mentioning that Yanagawa's solo playing is often praised as an essential part of his creative output.

Welcome back. This is Such Music, and you just heard a piece from Homei Yanagawa. As a younger man, Yanagawa initially played electric bass and guitar. He first heard American free jazz in the 60s, Japanese free jazz in the 70s, and shifted his attention entirely from rock music to jazz. He quotes Cecil Taylor, Coltrane, Eiler, Archie Shepp, and Yosuke Yamashita as influences from that time. He also sympathized with Masahiko Togashi and Masahiko Sato in their approach to free jazz. You see, instead of copying an Afro-American attitude, they were searching for a truly Japanese free jazz. We'll now hear Maya from Yanagawa's trio with Shobudani Toru on keyboard and Hironaka Eiu on drums. This piece was recorded just a few months ago, in March. After that, we'll hear a fragment from Yanagawa's duo album Dual Expansion with Californian guitarist Max Devereaux, which was released last May.

Welcome back. This is Such Music on Resonance FM. Homei Yanagawa was born and raised in Gaia, and once a month he traveled to Tokyo by highway bus to see improvised music shows. He saw, for instance, a late period Kaoru Abe play some of his last shows, and even participated in a workshop by Derek Bailey in 1981. Though he confessed he prefers a much more physical style of playing, and Bailey's guidance was useful in terms of interaction with others, and not so much the playing itself. This next piece is a particularly interesting one. It comes from Transparent Under Clouds, a collection of older recordings between 1990 and 1992. Played in 1991, this piece features sparse and stylish, but very emphatic drumming from his wife, Nobue Yanagawa. As it turns out, Homei-san tells me she was never a drummer, and this was her first time at the drum kit, and that she does not play now. The choice to include her grants this recording a truly unique sound, one that I dare hope they'll someday try to create again. After that, you'll hear Yanagawa's duo with another alto player, the Nagoya-based Ryoko Ono. You'll hear Yanagawa's horn in the right channel and Ono's in the left.

Still such music, still Resonance FM. Homei Yanagawa, the main character of tonight's show, of course believes that to truly qualify as a free improviser, one must be able to play with musicians from any genre, and in ad hoc situations, while he also likes to play with long-lasting groups. He seeks, in improvised music, a player's expression of their own philosophical beliefs of liberty and freedom, and among younger players, encourages individualism and restraint from copying other players' styles. In an interview with French musician Michel Henritzi, he puts it simply that his path forward is to continue to play, and to search for his own sound and his own music.

0: 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This has been Such Music on Resonance FM, and my name is Richard Sandriksons. 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
0: Promise, hope, hell, and high water. Wade with it. Shield, protect. Keep it sacred.
2: Say it.
0: Whatever.
2: Say it.
0: Whatever.
2: Say it.
0: Ever what?
3: With your chest.
0: Whatever touches your heart. A future inevitable is hurt. Let it wind through you.
1: Let it wind through you.
0: Be fiercely undone. Brave and bellowing. Elbow, ankle, shoulder your way. Well, it is so. Whatever. Whatever it may be, whatever it may be that fires the engine of your chest, sprawls open your thoughts of you, unminded and moved. Let it be. Let it be. Let it silly shame and show you out. Remember when before memory made you in the nameless nothing of now? Let light lead you into the darling darkness of not knowing, yet to know what it is to feel alive, living. Whatever, whatever it may be that touches your heart, whatever, that vibrating, hungry, heavy-handed heart, let it be luminous. Unleash the firefly eager to be held.

Wait, what you waiting for? Wait.

Don't wait too long, because if you wait too long, you might miss the show. And the show, the program, is an alternative black music program we call Is Black Music. My name is Art Terry, and I'm your host for the next hour. I'm so glad you could join us. Yeah, we're going to do whatever you want to do. This is how we do it, right? Just do whatever feels right tonight. We're an alternative black music show. We like to do a lot of black folk, black country, and black avant-garde classical. And tonight's going to be no different. Well, it's going to be different because everything we do is different. Every moment we breathe, every breath is different. But aside from that, it's going to be the same. The same bad, watch your language show. Yeah, we're just going to get down. What are we going to play? I think we're going to take our cues from the Wire magazine, because I've been away and I haven't seen the Wire magazine. I've been out of the vicinity of the Wire magazine. And I just haven't, so I'm just going through the Wire magazines and seeing all of these cool artists they've been featuring. But what are we going to start with? We start with Summer right here telling me you're with me.

I know what we're gonna start with. We're gonna start with some War, the band War. You know, low ride, the rise a little softer. It's not gonna be that one though. It's gonna be something, I don't know if I've ever heard it. It's called Summer Dreams, because it's summertime, right? Let's see what happens. Really amazing band.

Father, oh Lord, we ask, oh Lord, that all children, no matter where they are from, no matter which race or sex they are, shall be taught in full wisdom, knowledge and understanding, and receive a full education to a certified level, Almighty God. Father, oh Lord, and we ask that they be brought up and trained in the ways of our Lord and personal Savior, Lord Jesus Christ.

Lord.

Give me this, give me that, give me that, give me that, give me this, give me that, give me this, give me that, give me that, that, that, that, that. Give me that, give me this, give me that, give me this, give me that, give me that, give me that, give me this, give me that, that, that, that, that. Let me see that, I think there's something where I see. Give it to me, I gotta have it off of me. Let me see that, I think it's somewhere.

thick and deep. 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Niggas living me down without purpose, it ain't worth it. Yeah, so I gotta tell niggas to do better. Don't suffer fools, you gotta be clever.

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You liking this? This is where Sunrise got his thing from. This is Fletcher Henderson. Fletcher Henderson, the great Fletcher Henderson, orchestra arranger. That's where Benny Goodman got his thing from, too. He arranged Benny Goodman's thing. Fletcher was bad, man. Any key he could, like, write in and play in. He had some serious cats in his band. I think Louis Armstrong was in his band at one point, and Sun Ra was in his band. So Sun Ra really admired Fletcher, and I guess Fletcher admired him because he had him in the band playing piano. Playing piano for Fletcher was no joke. And before that, we heard

with somebody named Les Reyes, R-E-I-S. I love it. Before that, we had Quentin Barnes. Don't know much about him. Like I said, I'm taking these tips from Wire Magazine. Great Wire Magazine. They can hook you up. This is their latest, the stuff from the last two issues. Quentin Barnes, What Would Eastman Do? I'm talking about Julian Eastman. And then before that, we had Cleveland Waukes, Super Capitalism. And before that, we had Salt, S-A-U-L-T, a new band that Andy Jones has hit me to, called The Lord's With Me. Maybe we have some more of them. That was an older album. I think the new album's kind of maybe a bit more. But yeah, you check it out. It's a bit more. We're going to carry on.

Yeah, you're listening to It's Black Music on Resonance 104.4 FM. My name is Art Terry. And yeah, so yeah, there's a few things happening. I'm going to be playing with Stu and the Negro Problem. No, it's just me and Stu doing something for the Allen Ginsberg night at July 12th at South Bank. So yeah, we're going to be doing a couple of songs as part of the, yeah, it's going to be cool. It's going to be cool. And yeah, there's a few other things happening, but I'm going to play something by Stu and Negro Problem. It's from their piece. It's from a theater piece they did called Total Bent. Yeah. Hope you dig it.

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Is this a technical thing? Like a technical problem? Let's see. I'm having me a technical problem.

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Whites make music you can listen to. Blacks make music you can use.

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I like that. Cause half of these niggas don't know me. I can tell by the shit that they show me. I still care if you think about the old me. The old me, you know me. I'm thankful these niggas don't have my back yet. But all of my fears I ain't overreacted. I was young on my sympathy back then. I miss that. Cause half of these niggas don't know me. I can tell by the shit that they show me. I still care if you think about the old me.

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I don't care, don't think about the old me. The old me, you know that if I want it, then I get it. Give a fuck about how I'm living. 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Fuck all that shit they can't show me. I don't care, don't think about the old me. The old me, don't know me. I'm think with these niggas that have my back, yeah. Pulling my fears, I ain't overreacting. I was young, I'm a sympathy back then. I like that. Cause half of these niggas don't know me. I can tell by the shit.

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0: 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That's Fletcher Henderson. We usually play out with Sun Ra, but Sun Ra was trying to play out with Fletcher, so we went with Fletcher tonight. Trying to see what Sonny saw in him. I guess it's just that swinging thing. Swinging times, you had to be there. If you don't, if you ain't there, then you don't know, I guess. And you just don't care. Okay, let me tell you what you heard. You heard Sauce in the Air, S-A-U-L-Z. Interesting group. S-A-L-Z, I think it is, yeah. In the Air, the Chapter 1 album. Quantum Baines, Movement 7. I think they recorded that in Montreal. Maybe that's where they're based. Oxbow, Asylum, Kimia Dawson, anyone else but Guillermo. I think she would have the best anti-AI song. Like, she wasn't cutting and pasting nothing, was she? And The Negro Problem, The Poet King, and Fletcher Hitchens Henderson. We had Quantum Baines before that. What Would Eastman Do? Cleveland Watkiss, Supercapitalism. And Salt again, The Lord's With Me. And we started with Sun Ra. My name's Art Terry. You've been listening to Is Black Music, the alternative black music show. First of its kind, as far as I know. Thank you very much for checking us out and checking us in. Stay tuned for the sound projector. If it's Tuesday night, if it's Saturday night, anything could happen, baby. So hold on.
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0: 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The man's high and dry, but you hear?
1: Brother, do you want the food or not?
0: Fam, hear what? Hear what? Me and you should share this, because that way you will have better protection, innit?
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0: Monta Dons. 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That's a definite fact.
1: Yeah.
0: I had man that were twice my age telling me I should do this and never look back. So I never look back.
1: Nope.
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1: 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Tonight's show travels far and wide, including tracks from China, Korea, Japan, Poland, Slovenia, Germany, US, UK and Rumpstate. Rumpstate's not a geographical location, but the latest project from former Sightings guitarist Mark Morgan. 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